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0: Jim Basquiat back on NBA Countdown. We are presented by SoFi, taking you to Game 6. Thunder, Spurs from San Antonio. OKC leads the series 3-2, Game 5. Alex Caruso and Jared McCain, 20 points piece. Same game for the first time as teammates. and Kane in the starting lineup. And there's the stars, SGA and Wemby, 32 for Shai Gilgeous-Alexander, 7 of 19 from the field, 16 of 17 from the line, three-pointers, 2 of 3. Wemby, 20 points, 4 of 15 from the floor, worst field goal percentage in any game this postseason. He was 0 of 5.

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9: Bank Center in San Antonio, Texas. Spurs need a win to force a game 7 Saturday night in Oklahoma City. 42-31, Spurs lead the Thunder. 8:47 to go second quarter. Mark Kestis here, P.J. Carlissimo, George Sedano on the call here. Victor Wembanyama, P.J., 13 points. He had 4 made field goals in the entirety of game 5. He's got 5 already, including 3 triples.
10: Yeah, he's also got 5 rebounds, Kesty. I think that's just as significant. 3-point shooting for San Antonio, the story, but kind of quietly, OKC leads in paint points 18-8. San Antonio can't fall too much in love with the 3 unless they continue to shoot it over 50% like they have been so far.
9: No Wemby on the floor. San Antonio bring it up. Castle, Vassell, Champagne, Harper, and Luke Kornet crossing the timeline to our left.
10: No SGA either.
9: Here's Castle, gets free to the right, pass to Champagne on the left, and right back to Castle. 9 to shoot. Castle puts it on the deck, now dribbles inside the arc, wards off Wallace, takes the jumper, missed it, rebounded by OKC.
10: Got a good look right in front, just couldn't finish.
9: Jared McCain dribbles through traffic, lofts it up, and hits on a floater. A little two-man game with Holmgren, but he finished it himself.
10: Jared McCain, other than SGA, has had the most success penetrating, getting into the paint off the dribble.
9: He's got 5 points, 8 minutes to go in the half. San Antonio by 11. Castle up top, 10 to shoot, penetrates the arc, swings it over right side Dylan Harper. He'll drive to the baseline against Caruso, swiping away, now defending a jumper, but Harper hits it anyway.
10: That was good defense by Alex Caruso, better offense by Dylan Harper.
9: How about Dylan Harper with 10 points tonight? He had 18 the last 3 games, and Cason Wallace quickly answers with a 3 down floor. A couple of subs getting set to check in, including Carter Bryant, the Spurs rookie, at the next dead ball. 44-36, San Antonio. Castle spins, free throw line outside. Champagne hops to his left, gets off the 3, blocked by Holmgren, and recovered under the basket by Jay Will.
10: Nice job by Chet Holmgren. He's open underneath.
9: He's got it, has 2 in his way, turns and puts it up and in. Holmgren block on one end, a score on the other. It's a 6-point game.
10: 2 successive possessions. OKC rushed it up the floor.
9: Vassell for 3, buries it from the right corner, and the 3-point bombing continues for the Spurs.
10: OKC clearly trying to play at a quicker tempo.
9: Here's Jay Will, wide open 3 from the angle, a miss. He has struggled since game 3 here when he hit 5 out of 6.
10: Mitch Johnson's not happy. He's asking Sean Sweeney what's going on. They're beating him down the floor.
9: Castle to Harper, 6:40 to go in the second quarter. Back to Castle, missed a 3, Holmgren rebounds. Oklahoma City down 9 as Chet Holmgren, harassed by Dylan Harper, passes it off. Jalen Williams, Jay Will, finds Wallace, corner 3, catch and shoot, around and out, off the glass and back in for Cason Wallace.
10: Cason Wallace has been very productive

0: 33986. 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
4: We will have a game seven. I'm Q Myers. The Spurs defended their home court and knotted up the Western Conference Finals three games apiece after beating OKC 118-86. That was the Spurs' largest playoff win in team history when facing elimination. Wemby had 28 points and 10 rebounds in 28 minutes, while Dylan Harper had 18 points in 22 minutes coming in off the bench for Oklahoma City. Shai Gilgeous-Alexander only had 15 points on the night. Game 7 is coming up Saturday night in OKC, broadcast starting at 7:30 p.m. Eastern time. Also in the NBA, Knicks center Mitchell Robinson suffered a broken right pinky finger ahead of the NBA Finals, as the sources told ESPN Shams Charania on Thursday. There's no timetable for Robinson's return. He's averaged just over 5 points and 5 rebounds a game and playing 14.2 minutes in the playoffs with his role coming off the bench, someone who can fill in for Karl-Anthony Towns when he gets into foul trouble. Of course, the Knicks have already punched their ticket to the NBA Finals. They'll play the winner of the Thunder and the Spurs. Again, Game 7 for the Western Conference Finals is coming up on Saturday. And there's a battle brewing in the Lone Star State when it comes to college football after Texas coach Steve Sarkisian made headlines by torching Texas Tech's strength of schedule. The Red Raiders head coach Joey McGuire shot back with an open invitation for the Horns to pay a visit to Lubbock. He said, "We would love to play Texas." And matter of fact, he offered to buy out games against Texas State and Abilene Christian to make room on the schedule for both teams. For more scores and analysis, check out ESPN.com and the all-new ESPN app. Coming up, more Game Night with Emmett Golden and me, Q Myers, here on ESPN Radio on the ESPN app.
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7: In Chicago, Randall Grichuk breaks the game open for the White Sox with a bases clearing double. That game heard on ESPN 1000.
10: And the 0-1 is sliced into the corner and right. It might score 3. Montgomery's in. Mydroth scores. Here comes Peters. It's 5-0. Randall Grichuk with a bases clearing double.
6: Number 4.
7: Spurs rookie Carter Bryant rocks the rim in San Antonio. 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
11: Out to Castle driving, finds Bryant corner. He drives the baseline, goes strong, and a highlight two-hand throwdown for the rookie from Arizona.
12: I love the adjustment. He airballs a 3, two-hand tomahawk the next time.
6: Number 3.
7: At the Women's College World Series, Brooke Wells slugs a go-ahead homer to propel top-ranked Alabama to victory. A game heard and seen on ESPN.
13: Lean on her curveball that she got her out on.
10: Blasted to right center by Wells. And gone! Brooke Wells is alive and well. Number 24 for the first-year Crimson Tide slugger.
6: Number 2.
7: An extra-inning affair in Oklahoma City ends as Nebraska walks it off on a two-run blast. The game on ESPN.
10: No hits. 0-for-9 for Nebraska. Big pitch time and again for the Razorbacks. In the center by Kuzak. Johnson going back. It's gone. It's over. It's Ava.
6: Number
9: number one.
7: And finally, in Boston, Braves star Ronald Acuna Jr. silences a Fenway faithful in grand fashion. A game heard on 680 The Fan.
14: A 1-0 pitch. He squares it up and drives it. A big boom to left field. It's a grand slam. A monster mash for Ronald Acuna. A gigantic base hit for the Braves. And they tack on four and lead 7-2 in the sixth. Braves fans down the third baseline going wild here at Fenway.
7: All right, what a Thursday night it was. And in fact, the biggest game on a Thursday night had to do with the NBA and the Western Conference Finals going down in Texas. The Spurs and the Thunder, well, they are heading to a pivotal Western Conference Game 7 on Saturday night. The Spurs win Game 6, 118-91. Shea Gilgeous-Alexander held to just 15 points. Let's talk about Shea. Chris Canty, one-third of ESPN Radio's Unsportsmanlike, says SGA's accolades may soon match all-time greats. However, the eye test does not.
15: I will be the first to admit that SGA's name belongs in those conversations if his team finishes the drill this year. It is unquestionable, but his place when it comes to the all-time greats is going to be up for debate. And when we start talking about greatness, we are delineating between the smallest of margins. And when it comes to that, the eye test is always going to factor in. And I think the eye test is what tells us that SGA isn't on par with the likes of Michael Jordan or Bill Russell or Kareem or Magic or Braun or Duncan or Bird or Curry or Chamberlain.
7: How about a rebuttal? First Take, Stephen A. Smith had some thoughts on Canty's opinion of SGA.
16: This notion, I understand that SGA draws fouls. I understand that frustrates people. But I've also seen this brother look at

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13: 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How about a little bit of tennis talk? The number one player in the world, Jannik Sinner, is out of the French Open in the second round, losing to the 56th ranked opponent, Juan Manuel Cirundolo. Sinner blew a big opportunity, being up 5-1 in the third set.

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12: In Chicago, Randall Grichuk breaks the game open for the White Sox with a bases-clearing double. That game heard on ESPN 1000.
14: And the 0-1 is sliced into the corner and right. It might score three. Montgomery's in. Mydroth scores. Here comes Peters. It's 5-0. Randall Grichuk with a bases-clearing double.
5: Number 4.
12: Spurs rookie Carter Bryant rocks the rim in San Antonio. A game heard on ESPN Radio.
15: Out to Castle driving, finds Bryant corner. He drives the baseline, goes strong, and a highlight two-hand throwdown for the rookie from Arizona.
16: I love the adjustment. He airballs a three, two-hand tomahawk. The next time.
5: Number 3.
12: At the Women's College World Series, Brooke Wells slugs a go-ahead homer to propel top-ranked Alabama to victory. A game heard and seen on ESPN.
17: Lean on her curveball that she got her out on.
14: Blasted to right center by Wells. And gone! Brooke Wells is alive and well. Number 24 for the first-year Crimson Tide slugger.
5: Number 2.
12: An extra inning affair in Oklahoma City ends as Nebraska walks it off on a two-run blast. The game on ESPN.
14: No hits. 0-for-9 for Nebraska. Big pitch time and again for the Razorbacks. In the center by Kuzak. Johnson going back. It's gone. It's over. It's Ava.
5: Number 1.
12: And finally, in Boston, Braves star Ronald Acuna Jr. silences a Fenway faithful in grand fashion. A game heard on 680 The Fan.
7: A 1-0 pitch. He squares it up and drives it. A big boom to left field. It's a grand slam. A monster mash for Ronald Acuna. A gigantic base hit for the Braves. And they tack on four and lead 7-2 in the sixth. Braves fans down the third baseline going wild here at Fenway.
12: All right, what a Thursday night it was. And in fact, the biggest game on a Thursday night had to do with the NBA and the Western Conference Finals going down in Texas. The Spurs and the Thunder, well, they are heading to a pivotal Western Conference Game 7 on Saturday night. The Spurs win Game 6, 118-91. Shea Gilgeous-Alexander held to just 15 points. Let's talk about Shea. Chris Canty, one-third of ESPN Radio's Unsportsmanlike, says SGA's accolades may soon match all-time greats. However, the eye test does not.
18: I will be the first to admit that SGA's name belongs in those conversations if his team finishes the drill this year. It is unquestionable. But his place when it comes to the all-time greats is going to be up for debate. And when we start talking about greatness, we are delineating between the smallest of margins. And when it comes to that, the eye test is always going to factor in. And I think the eye test is what tells us that SGA isn't on par with the likes of Michael Jordan or Bill Russell or Kareem or Magic or Braun or Duncan or Bird or Curry or Chamberlain.
12: How about a rebuttal? First Take, Stephen A. Smith had some thoughts on Canty's opinion of SGA.
19: This notion, I understand that SGA draws fouls. I understand that frustrates people. But I've also seen this brother look at

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1: 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How about a little bit of tennis talk? The number one player in the world, Jannik Sinner, is out of the French Open in the second round, losing to the 56th ranked opponent, Juan Manuel Cirundolo. Sinner blew a big opportunity, being up 5-1 in the third set.
2: Struggled, starting to feel very dizzy, very low of energy, and tried to serve it out, but didn't have a lot of energy. Fourth set, I let it go a little bit, trying to have a bit more energy in the fifth. Very important game, the first one, couldn't hold, and then it went all a bit downwards, but woke up this morning, didn't feel very well, and tried to keep the

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10: 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How about a little bit of tennis talk? The number one player in the world, Jannik Sinner, is out of the French Open in the second round, losing to the 56th ranked opponent, Juan Manuel Cirundolo. Sinner blew a big opportunity, being up 5-1 in the third set.
11: Struggled, starting to feel very dizzy, very low of energy, and tried to serve it out, but didn't have a lot of energy. Fourth set, I let it go a little bit, trying to have a bit more energy in the fifth. Very important game, the first one, couldn't hold, and then it went all a bit downwards, but woke up this morning, didn't feel very well, and tried to keep the points very short. Also in the beginning, I was hitting very clean, very good, and then I just kind of hit the wall, and that's it.
10: Sinner was on a 30-match winning streak stretching back to February. Judson Richards along with you. This is SportsCenter All Night. Let's go to Oklahoma City now. The Women's College World Series and is taking place. How about some highlights? Top-ranked Alabama taking on number 8 UCLA. We're tied at 3 in the sixth inning. Crimson Tide at the plate.
12: Lean on her curveball that she got her out on Blasted to right.

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6: 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But this is SportsCenter All Night on ESPN Radio. How about a little bit of tennis talk? The number one player in the world, Jannik Sinner, is out of the French Open in the second round, losing to the 56th ranked opponent, Juan Manuel Cirundolo. Sinner blew a big opportunity, being up 5-1 in the third set.
7: Struggled, starting to feel very dizzy, very low of energy, and tried to serve it out, but didn't have a lot of energy. Fourth set, I let it go a little bit, trying to have a bit more energy in the fifth. Very important game, the first one, couldn't hold, and then it went all a bit downwards, but woke up this morning, didn't feel very well, and tried to keep the points very short. Also in the beginning, I was hitting very clean, very good, and then I just kind of hit the wall, and that's it.
6: Sinner was on a 30-match winning streak stretching back to February. Judson Richards along with you. This is SportsCenter All Night. Let's go to Oklahoma City now. The Women's College World Series and is taking place. How about some highlights? Top-ranked Alabama taking on number 8 UCLA. We're tied at 3 in the sixth inning. Crimson Tide at the plate.
8: Lean on her curveball that she got her out on.
9: Blasted to right center by Wells. And gone! Brooke Wells is alive and well. Number 24 for the first-year Crimson Tide slugger.
6: The call on ESPN. Alabama moves on with a final of 6-3. Number 4, Nebraska taking on number 5, Arkansas. We got drama in the 10th inning. Huskers at the plate.
9: No hits. 0-9 for Nebraska. Big pitch time and again for the Razorbacks. In the center by Kuzak. Johnson going back. It's gone. It's over. It's Ava.

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4: Major League Baseball has proposed its first salary cap since 1994. In basketball, the NBA's Board of Governors voted to change the league's draft lottery format beginning with the 2027 NBA draft. Knicks center Mitchell Robinson has a broken pinky finger. There's no timetable for his return as the Knicks get set for their NBA Finals appearance beginning on Wednesday. And in the Western Conference Finals, Game 6, the Spurs left no doubt that they would be forcing a Game 7.
5: And it's another first for the young San Antonio Spurs, their first elimination game victory, down to their last loss. Wemby with 28 points, 10 rebounds, and 3 blocks, and there will be a Game 7 Saturday night in Oklahoma City. Final score of Game 6, Spurs 118 and the Thunder 91.
4: That was a game heard right here on ESPN Radio. In fact, more from Mark Kestershire in just a moment. And as he mentioned, Wembanyama, 28 points, 10 rebounds, 3 boards, 3 blocks, that is. Tonight's bounce back from a sluggish Game 5. Dylan Harper, 18 points off the bench. Stephon Castle added 17, all part of a dominant Game 6 Spurs victory. So Game 7 coming our way on Saturday night. Spurs head coach Mitch Johnson on how he'll prepare for that pivotal game.
6: Like we have all year. I know there'll be a lot of added attention, a lot of eyes watching. It'll be a hostile environment, but we've been saying this for a long time. We've had a lot of firsts. This one will be a little bit more important or higher stakes than all the others. That's the goal, is you keep playing and the season gets longer.
4: Spurs guard Stephon Castle on the first thing that comes to mind about Game 7.
7: Win or go home. I think nothing else matters for the next 48 hours for us, so you know, get all the recovery, watch all the film you need to watch to have our minds and bodies ready for, you know, that 48 minutes.
4: Thunder Shai Gilgeous-Alexander held to just 15 points. Ask how he can get back to his norm in Game 7.
8: A lot of the shots that I'm shooting, I've shot plenty of times before and they feel good. They're just not going in. But yeah, it's too late to abandon my work and abandon my game and who I am. This late in the season, I got to trust it and live or die by it.
4: With more on the Spurs' dominant win, let's send it back to our crew at the call, Mark Kestershire and P.J. Carlissimo.
5: Judson, thank you very much. There will be a Game 7 in the Western Conference Finals. Don't look at the birth certificates. They're the young San Antonio Spurs, but they just avoided elimination. And, P.J., it was Victor Wembanyama setting the tone in the first half and in the third quarter. 20-0 was the run.

0: He was just the head coach of the Pittsburgh Steelers for 2 decades.
1: But maybe he's burnt out and he just would like to be a consigliere.
0: He's getting a bag of cash from NBC to do commentating.
2: You Which is why he was there last night.
0: To work under Matt LaFleur?
1: These guys are built different, CC. I mean, Bill Belichick was crushing it in the media, and he left it for what? To be the head coach of North Carolina football.
2: How does that have anything to do with
1: because
2: Mike
1: these guys
2: going on ZipRecruiter
1: are
2: and offering somebody a job?
1: Obsessed with coaching. So maybe it's in a different capacity than he expected, but Mike Tomlin might not want to be a head coach because he's burnt out after doing it for nearly 2 decades.
2: Nobody's
1: and maybe he just
2: he
1: wants
2: to
1: be
2: it.
1: In a facility and be around a team. Bill Belichick did not get an NFL head coaching job, which he was campaigning for. He so desperately wanted to be an NFL head coach that he took a coach in a coaching job in a different capacity.
2: What happened here?
1: But I'm just saying, some of these guys just want to be in and around
0: it. Okay, Smalls, that's cool. But what we're saying is, if Mike Tomlin is going to be a part of the NFL, he's going to be the head coach. Like, Michael Parsons intimated, hey, we got a spot for you. That in order for that to materialize, Mike Tomlin would have to have interest in the NFL and coming back. All we're saying is the only interest that Mike Tomlin would have with the Green Bay Packers or any franchise would be to be their head coach. That's it. So saying we got a spot for you means, hey, I like my coach, but I'd rather have you. That's
2: exactly
0: like saying,
2: right.
0: Hey, Shawty, I just got engaged. But, you know, I ain't over the broom yet. And just in case, you know, you can come on my team. Like, that's weird. That is weird. If anything,
1: one last opportunity before I walk on the aisle.
0: That's weird.
2: Bobby Marks will join us next. 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
2: 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Game 7 will be tomorrow night. Before we get to Game 7, we have to talk about what was determined yesterday in the NBA around lottery reform. And joining us now, ESPN NBA front office insider Bobby Marks, who is phenomenal at what he does. And a reminder, as Bobby told us on this show once before, if you text him from a random number with NBA questions, he'll answer them. He doesn't care who you are, whether you're Sam Presti or some guy named Sam in Oklahoma. It doesn't matter. He will answer them, and that's how kind he is with his NBA knowledge. So, Bobby, who is benefited the most and who is hurt the most by the new rules that were announced yesterday with lottery reform?
27: I think you saw when the vote came out that the one team that voted no was the Memphis Grizzlies, just because of how these new rules are written up. From that Jaren Jackson Jr. trade, they have the most favorable first next season that probably could be Utah. And because Utah finished in the top five this past year or this current year, that pick can no longer be in the top five. So they certainly felt the sting of it here as far as what could happen next year. Certainly could be six or seven, but there's no chance it could be in the top five. I think I think who probably benefited the most was probably the commissioner, right? I mean, I think this is what he has set on doing. Certainly it was a big topic at the All-Star break. I didn't think it would be as drastic as we saw it, where basically you're now giving 16 teams the opportunity. Most of the odds are flattened here. With that, I think it's going to be interesting just because there's so many picks that are owed in the next three. This rule is only from 2027 to 29, so there's a lot of picks that are still owed out there that could come back and bite a couple teams here.
2: Bobby, is there a 30-second explanation of what was actually determined yesterday?
27: Yeah, I mean, basically the roster you guys saw last night with San Antonio with Dylan Harper and Stephon Castle, those two players, that will not happen again. You know, the ability to add two players in the top five like the Spurs have done, you know, if you draft number one, let's say this year, you won't be able to have the number one pick next year. If you draft in the top five, you can't do that in the next couple of years here. Basically, the odds have all been flattened now. If you have the third top three worst record, you basically get pushed to move to the back of the line here as far as the ability to kind of have a high pick and everything here. So basically, it's rewarding teams that probably win games and miss the playoffs, but are somewhere in that four to ten, 4-11 range. Even teams that lose make the playoffs but lose in the 7-8 game also have a chance to get a high lottery pick, which wasn't before.
0: Bobby, with these changes and the flattening of the odds, will this impact things moving forward, such as the Giannis trade? As we speculate what's happening with his future, will these new anti-tanking rules and what's happening with the odds impact that at all?
27: It's a good question. You know, I mean, I think certainly it's interesting because Miami is the team certainly that we've circled here, where Miami, the picks that Miami have that could trade are not in this window of these lottery rules, these new rules here, because what they can trade besides the 13th pick in the draft, they can also trade 2031 and 33. That would not be within this window here. Now, that doesn't mean the rules under the new CBA, when we get to that down the road, we'll incorporate the same thing or change it here. But I think teams will pause. I don't know about Giannis. I think when it's a player of that magnitude, I think teams are a little more aggressive, even with the downside of where those picks could fall here. But I do think, you know, the days of, you know, trading three or four picks, you know, for a player, maybe not a superstar player here, I think teams are going to pause a little bit more trading second round picks, because remember that the draft order now in the second round is reversed as far as where it was in the first round, too. So you have to take that into consideration here. So I think superstars, I still think teams will be aggressive here. But I do think, you know, the Desmond Bain trade and the Mikal Bridges trade, that's only worked out for New York here. I do think it makes teams pause a little bit as far as how including as many picks.
1: Bobby, I want to shift gears and get to the Western Conference Finals. We're getting a Game 7, which is what everybody wants. But one of the things that has been talked about was Oklahoma City and Shai Gilgeous-Alexander, particularly being able to get calls and get to the free throw line and make the San Antonio Spurs pay as a result of it. It's not a coincidence that in the three games that OKC has won, the Thunder have shot 20 or more free throws. In the games that they've lost, they've been under that mark. So I'm curious from your perspective, how much will the officials and who's going to crew Game 7 impact what the ultimate outcome will be, and how much do teams actually pay attention to that?
27: I paid attention to it. I mean, we had a different – back in the day, there was different – there was more of the Joey Crawfords of the world, Bennett Salvatore. Like, I remember, you know, going into a Game 6 or a Game 7 on the road, if we had Joey Crawford, I knew we were going to get a fair whistle. I think they pay attention. I think every team – in the world now, do you kind of study, you know, hey, analytics is a big thing, but analytics from a referee standpoint, teams study that also. You look at last night, I thought, you know, San Antonio making shots kind of limited, Oklahoma City kind of getting to the basket a little bit here. I mean, Shai had three free throws last night. I think as a team, they had 12 in total here. But yeah, I think that will play certainly a big role as far as where the whistle is. Did they let these teams play? Usually you would think in a Game 7, you kind of let them play a little bit more than maybe earlier in the season here. But that would be an interesting point as far as, you know, Scott Foster. We saw Zach Zarba last night do that game, so he won't be available here. And usually when you get to a game seven, you'll have probably three crew chiefs that you would have had during the regular season all kind of combined for one game.
2: We're talking with Bobby Marks, ESPN NBA front office insider here on Unsportsmanlike on ESPN Radio and ESPNU, presented by Progressive Insurance, along with Chris Canty, Michelle Swellman, Evan Cohen with you. Bobby, I noticed last night and all throughout this series, Oklahoma City seems to be avoiding, obviously, Wemby in terms of the contact. Yeah. Am I correct in my assumption that blocked shots are better for the offense than altered shots, and maybe that they should attack Wemby more to get him to either block the shot or foul him versus allowing him to alter the shot? Does that make sense?
27: In game five, so that was the game Oklahoma City won. I thought they attacked him more. I really did. I thought whether it had been McCain or Caruso or even Shea, I thought they went at him a little bit more and they weren't as hesitant. I thought last night they were extremely, extremely hesitant. You caught the ball under the basket and they basically are looking to pass out, shot clock, low shot clock here. I think it's a good point here. I think you're going to have to go after him, especially if you're not making shots. If you're not making shots, Oklahoma City goes 10 for 40 last night, you're going to have to figure out a different way to get, points in the paint. And I thought they were very, very timid last night in that approach.
0: Bobby, which team is a better matchup for the Knicks, the Spurs or the Thunder?
27: I would say, oh my goodness, it's a good question. I would say my friends in Oklahoma City are probably not going to be happy. I would say probably the Thunder. I just look at last night, like Jalen Williams to me does not, A.L. Williams does not look right to me. Where's AJ Mitchell's status going to be in that series here? I would rather roll out a roster that can go. I know Mitchell Robinson with the pinky and everything with Holmgren and Hartenstein and everything like that. Victor scares the heck out of me, and I think those young guards have no fear at all, even in a big stage like the NBA Finals here. So I would say I would give a little bit of an edge to, if I was a Knicks fan, Oklahoma City, even though that team won a championship a year ago just because of the impact of Victor.
1: Bobby, the Knicks being in the NBA Finals is giving all of these franchises that have had these long hiatuses from the championship rounds hope that their team can get it turned around. If you had to pinpoint one franchise that hasn't won a playoff series, that hasn't been a perennial contender in years past, that could be poised for a Knicks-type turnaround, who would that franchise be?
27: I think Charlotte. I think Charlotte is a team that we saw lose in the play-in this year, beat Miami in the first play-in, but I think where they're positioned, and certainly had a really good second half of the year, and they've got two first in the top eight, 14 and 18 in the first round. They basically return the same roster. Khan is, rookie of the year, runner-up. A ton of flexibility this offseason, including some draft picks to potentially move. I think that would be the one team I would probably circle that probably has the most upside, that is positioned to, I don't know about getting to an NBA Finals here, but to really have some good success next year.
2: Bobby, let's finish with this. Subject to change, not holding you to this, but in the moment right now, 8:43 a.m. Eastern on May 29th, top two destinations for Giannis for next year, top two destinations for LeBron for next year.
27: I thought you were going to ask me for my predictions for tomorrow night, and I was going to say flip a coin there.
2: Oh, no. You know what? No, because that we can't play back. Whatever. That's outdated tomorrow. This we can play back next week.
27: For Giannis, I would say Miami for me, just based on probably what they could offer. I think, of course, him deciding where he wants to play and sign an extension plays a big role in all of this year. And for LeBron, I'm going to say back to Los Angeles here. I just look at the landscape of free agents here, and I continue to go back to the best free agents that are available here are likely on your own roster with Reeves, LeBron, Hachimura, and Kennard. And I wouldn't be surprised if you kind of roll this back and kind of go into the summer of 27 with, trying to reload and put a roster around Luka. It's hard. you guys know free agency is extremely, extremely hard to build a roster that does not include your own players.
1: Bobby, I just want to ask as a follow-up, does that change now with these anti-tanking measures being put in place and the devaluing of draft picks in the immediate coming years?
27: It could. I mean, I think I think there's just so much unknown. I think there's so much unknown too. I think picks are more valuable as far as if you can acquire, you know, a pick that, and maybe team's not, you know, a top five worst team, but it's in that 10 to 12 range, that still has the opportunity to get to the number one, you know, similar to kind of what we've seen in the past. So I think picks are more valuable out there. I think, as I said, if it depends on who that megastar is, I still think teams are going to be aggressive going out and move them.
2: Bobby, awesome stuff as always. We appreciate it. ESPN NBA front office insider Bobby Marks. 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He does it all. Bobby, thank you so much.
27: Thanks. Appreciate it.
2: Bobby Marks, always tremendous stuff. Coming up, calling someone's bluff. 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
20: Evan, Canty, and Michelle are unsportsmanlike. She's got
2: it. Yeah, baby, she's got this song by Bananarama in honor of Pat Costello's Banana Rap. sandwich for dinner that he had last night. At Pat Costello 20, at UnsportsESPN. As you can tweet in your videos of you trying the big Pat Costello meal of two bananas, honey, peanut butter in a wrap, which I think there's some updates on this. And then we got to get into this this calling out of the bluff, which is amazing. What happened in college football? Go ahead, Smalls.
0: You have an update. We have some updates. I have checked in with some valued sources to weigh in and give their opinions on the Costello, a.k.a. Pat's banana wrap, which is an untoasted tortilla straight out of the bag. Two bananas placed in there with some peanut butter and some honey, which is not visible in the photo. Is that a correct description, Pat?
8: Yes. Accurate.
0: Accurate. Okay, so I checked in with friend of the show, friend in life, Joe Flam, top chef winner.
2: No big deal.
0: Incredible chef and restaurateur. Huge sports fan, Bears fan, unfortunately. Love you, Joe, to get his opinion. I said, hi, friend. Can you help us settle a show debate? As one of the most elite chefs in the world, what are your thoughts on this air quotes meal? It's bananas wrapped in an untoasted tortilla with PB and honey. When you see this photo, what is your initial reaction? I read the text because I did not try to sway Joe's opinion at all. He writes back, it's not the concept, but the execution. Two bananas on one tortilla is jail time. Not toasting a tortilla is a borderline war crime. Not good, Pat.
2: We need him to do a video so you could post it and really analyze it.
0: Well, the thing that upset me the most out of all of this, aside from having to look at it, is that I said to Pat, you are trying to find a girlfriend. I am trying to be your wing woman. If I find someone that may be of interest and she does the... you know, the Google, the social media creep before she meets you, this is what she's going to see. And women are not going to want to see this. So I checked in with the girls. My Not Today Neck group chat.
2: Yeah.
0: And here's what they said. First response, ew. Second response, I'm assuming this is something normally dudes would eat. The red flag and the real problem here is that it's posted on social media and not eaten in quiet shame like it should be.
9: That goes to Nuno's point. I mean, that Pat's just doing this for content. How ridiculous.
8: I've been eating it in quiet delight for years.
0: The next response, honestly, this photo screams he needs a woman in his life.
9: Yeah,
2: I don't
9: know.
2: Think he's fighting that one.
8: Yeah, thanks.
9: We know that.
0: And finally, this should be an ad for Uber Eats or a delivery service. Get this man some help.
2: That's a good one.
8: I don't need help because I was full and happy.
2: Mm. Nuno, you had something on this?
10: Oh, yeah. So I had a question off of what Bobby said when you asked him. It has nothing to do with the banana. But it's
2: well, Cece and I are dying to talk about this next thing. So get moving, well, yes, Nuno, but it has nothing to do with the banana.
10: It has to do with the show. And Bobby, when you asked him, like, who are the favorites in his eye to land Giannis? Yeah. And the first team he said are the Miami Heat.
0: Right.
10: So I asked Pat and Cam, who would be more insufferable on this show? Me as a Knicks fan if the Knicks won the title, or you as a Heat fan if Giannis went to Miami? You can't answer. Michelle, Canty, what say you?
0: Evan with Giannis, and it's not particularly close.
1: I think I would agree with that.
8: Yeah, you'd be doing victory laps for a long time.
9: I'm taking Nuno just because he's closer geographically.
0: No, because here's the thing. Nuno would relish the Knicks championship for like a good 48, and then he'd be like, the Yankees are bad. Or whatever. He'd be mad about something else.
1: Nuno's going to find a thing to be miserable about.
0: Exactly.
10: Oh, yeah, the World Cup was starting, so I would be focusing on
0: there you go. Nuno's joy would be short-lived.
2: Do you want my preemptive strike on this? Because I'll tell you what I'll be insufferable about. It's not Giannis specifically.
0: Heat culture is back. Pat Riley lands the big fish.
2: There you go.
0: He can
2: whale. You have to say whale.
0: Okay, he can land the whale.
2: Whale.
0: And he can still get it done. Pat
2: CC
0: Riley,
2: knows.
0: The best.
2: CC knows. There's
0: Heat
2: a
0: culture.
2: Term for this there. It's
1: the
2: whale.
1: The Armani suits and the rings.
2: It's the whale. Well, now, I don't like what's happened here. We don't have enough time to get into this whole Texas Tech Texas story, so can we do it in 15 minutes or so, Nuno? Because we need time for this.
10: I guess. Go ahead. Yeah, no, we're good.
2: CC and I both came in foaming at the mouth on this because this is one of the juiciest stories in college football. Nuno,
1: it's a really good story.
9: Hey, well, good thing you went 5 minutes late with Bobby Marks.
8: Yeah, the banana wrap is more important.
2: All right, at 9:15
0: he went 5 minutes
2: Eastern.
0: Late with Bobby Marks because he wanted to talk more about the prospects of Giannis going to the Heat.
2: I didn't. First of all, it's not just he. I said last question, and there's another he that asked a follow up to the last question.
0: Yeah, but I saw your face when he said to the Miami Heat.
2: I don't. It's just setting up for a letdown. I don't think they're getting him. I really don't. I told Nuno a team last week, and did you notice that team popped up yesterday, Nuno?
10: Yes, I did.
2: Now, the team I've been saying all along has been Orlando that I thought maybe made some sense. The team that I said to Nuno that I would keep an eye on popped up yesterday on SiriusXM NBA Radio with Chris Haynes specifically brought up. Portland. Portland's got a lot to give up, and they have Milwaukee's picks. Which, again, to the Bobby Marks thing, I don't know that that matters or doesn't matter anymore.
1: I want
2: anymore.
1: My picks back.
2: Yeah. And David Putney as well. And the pancakes.
1: I want my picks back.
2: Oh, what
8: and a banana
2: scene.
8: Wrap.
2: And a banana wrap. Oh, that's the move, Pat. It's now we got an AI, you, into draft day with them saying, I want my banana wrap back. God. Oh, boy.
8: I don't think you guys respect me.
9: I'm going to try this.
1: I respect you.
2: Are you, Cam? You're going to do it?
9: I'm going to try it before the end of the show.
1: Yeah, I don't respect banana wrap.
2: You're going to do it, Smalls?
0: No, I'm good.
2: You don't try it?
0: I don't hate myself.
9: I'm kind of hungry right now, so I'm thinking I go down to the CAF, grab a couple bananas, see if they can lend me a tortilla. I'm sure there's some honey and peanut butter around here somewhere. I'm going to eat this today.
0: But it's you have to have the bananas be bigger than the tortilla.
9: Yeah, I'm aware of what I have to do, and I'm not happy about it.
0: Yeah, okay, good.
2: Oh, I didn't pick up on that part. We're on Sportsman Life, presented by Progressive.
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5: 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We'll be recapping Game 6 of the NBA Western Conference Final. Did the Spurs survive? Is Oklahoma City off to the finals? We'll get into that. We'll talk with Bill Riley, the voice of the Utes. John Buck, the former major leaguer, is going to be here. 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
2: Dylan did talk to us yesterday before we left, and he said, hey, tomorrow, can you guys get dressed up? 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
6: The Spurs forced a Game 7 as they beat the Thunder 118-91 last night in San Antonio. Victor Wembanyama led all scorers with 28 points. He added 10 rebounds in the win. Meanwhile, Shai Gilgeous-Alexander had 15 for OKC. Game 7 will tip off at 6 o'clock tomorrow night. Later tonight, the Hurricanes will look to close out the Canadiens and advance to the Stanley Cup Final. You can hear Game 5 beginning at 5:30 right here on your home of the Stanley Cup playoffs, ESPN 700 and 92.1 FM. In the National League, the Cubs beat the Pirates 7-2 in Pittsburgh. Paul Skeens went 5 1/3 and gave up one earned run in the loss for the Pirates. He struck out 10. 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
0: Bye. Thank you, Buddha. Sí. Patrick in North Carolina. Hi, Patrick. What's on your mind?
2: Good morning, DP. Good morning, Danette. Happy Meat Friday. DP, I know you're a big Golden Knights fan. You've said it several times, so I have a pie-to-the-face challenge for you. When my Carolina Hurricanes win tonight, I challenge you to a pie-to-the-face. I'll take the Hurricanes. You can have your Golden Knights, and the Hurricanes will win the Stanley Cup in six.
0: I'll do that, Patrick. It's Patrick on Patrick Crime. I'll take you up on that bet. My Golden Knights. I think the Hurricanes are probably favored. Right, Dylan? They'd be favored?
3: Yeah, they are, but it's only slightly.
0: Okay. All right. Well, thank you, Patrick. Andrew in Washington. Hi, Andrew. What's on your mind?
4: Oh, good morning, Dan Danette. Thanks for taking my call. Just had a little, you know, question about the market correction of refereeing. Just real quick, in the three wins that OKC have had, we're throwing out the double overtime, you know, game one right now because that was the best game of the series. But SGA in their three wins after that has had 26 points and 13 free throws on average. In the two losses, he's had 17 points and 5 free throws. I'm wondering if market correction means if they let him play, San Antonio wins by an average of 24 points. And if they don't let him play through, then OKC wins by an average of 12 points. That's a 36-point swing. Is refereeing and how they call fouls really making that much difference in this series? And my question also is, did anybody see Willy Wonka at the Sports Emmys? He was dressed up as Nick Wright, if you're talking about dressing up.
0: No, I wasn't at the Sports Emmys because I didn't get nominated. But our good buddy Nick Wright and his show didn't, and I guess he got dressed up. I haven't seen pictures of that. Did you see it, Marvin?
5: Yeah, it looked like kind of like a purple crush velvet Prince, Austin Powers, Joker type of look.
0: All right. Well, good for him.
5: But he looked sharp, though.
0: Yeah, he can pull that off. Yeah. Did he have his wife with him?
5: You know he did.
0: Yeah. Well, you can't spell her name without D-A-N. Yes, Paulie?
6: Yeah, I've got the photo here. He looks quite sad after the loss, but it's a win to be nominated. But he has a lovely crushed velvet purple suit on.
0: Is it velour or is it velvet?
6: I'm going velvet on you in a nice white crisp shirt.
0: All right. Yeah, he's not afraid of bold looks. David in Ohio. Hi, David. What's on your mind today?
7: Hey, what's up, Dan? Happy Meat Friday. Nobody. with Bad Larry quitting the gambling podcast, I didn't know if you had maybe a wish list of a couple of people that maybe could possibly fill his spot since his departure. So thank you.
0: All right. Well, thank you, David. We have Big J Ray, producer, in the back, and he has stepped in. Actually, he has given credibility to the gambling podcast because he does something that Dylan and Shea and Irving don't do, and that is research. That is homework. Yes, Dylan.
3: Yeah, once this whole using reasoning and logic thing stops working, then talk to me.
0: Yeah. But Bad Larry is kicked to the curb. He didn't want to do it anymore. Said, you know, his life is too busy.
6: Unbelievable.
0: He doesn't do anything, but his life was too busy to spend an hour talking gambling with us. Yes, Dylan.
3: Yeah, haven't even heard from him. It's like he totally vanished off the face of the earth.
0: Yeah, I've had text messages. Like, he's doing fine. He's doing fine. A caller asked for advice on pursuing a woman on yesterday's podcast, and he's 25, and his friend's mom is a divorcee, and she's 50, and he wanted advice from Shea and Irving. We got an email last week asking for some advice from Shay.
8: Oh.
0: The email was regarding a 25-year-old male listener whose friend's mom is now divorced after over a year. She's 50.
8: Ooh.
0: He believes she has interest in him, but doesn't know how he should pursue it, if he should pursue her at all.
8: First off, yes, he should pursue her, 100%. She needs loving, too.
0: Yeah, but it's your friend's mom.
8: Friends don't last forever. Memories do.
3: Yeah, how good of friends are they?
0: For more on the wisdom on the gambling podcast, you can go to danpatrick.com. Dan Patrick takes a gamble. 25-year-old with a 50-year-old. Yeah, Paul?
6: If it's a close friend, it's a no-go. If it's a casual, occasional, distant friend, why not?
0: Well, if it's a close friend, it won't be a close friend after this.
3: You'll be his dad.
0: Stacy's mom has got it going on. We'll talk to the CEO of the PGA Tour, Brian Rolapp, coming up next hour. And the comedian Nate Borghazzi will drop by in the final hour. Hour two on this Meat Friday right after this. 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
15: 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Did the Spurs survive? Is Oklahoma City off to the finals? We'll get into that. We'll talk with Bill Riley, the voice of the Utes. John Buck, the former major leaguer, is going to be here. 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
8: The Spurs forced a Game 7 as they beat the Thunder 118-91 last night in San Antonio. Victor Wembanyama led all scorers with 28 points. He added 10 rebounds in the win. Meanwhile, Shai Gilgeous-Alexander had 15 for OKC. Game 7 will tip off at 6 o'clock tomorrow night. Later tonight, the Hurricanes will look to close out the Canadiens and advance to the Stanley Cup Final. You can hear Game 5 beginning at 5:30. Right here on your home of the Stanley Cup playoffs, ESPN 700 and 92.1 FM. In the National League, the Cubs beat the Pirates 7-2 in Pittsburgh. Paul Skeens went 5 1/3 and gave up one earned run in the loss for the Pirates. He struck out 10. 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
9: You can watch Game 7 on Saturday night. 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Oh, look at who's a big-time actor now. Nate Bargatze. Old friend. Breadwinner opens today. Wow. I never thought I'd introduce you as movie star, but, well, congratulations.
10: Oh, thank you, brother. Look, at a decent 205, 5'8", going shorter. No, I'm 5'11", don't put that. I know, dude, it's crazy. Look, I'm following your footsteps. I mean, I wanted to know, would you feel on opening weekends?
9: Well,
10: would you just be a wreck?
9: Sandler would make me nervous because he would always say, Danny, you hearing anything? I go, you're in Hollywood, Sandler. But I remember when the totals for the first weekend of Longest Yard came out, and it was like 80 million, and Sandler was relieved. And because I don't know if you're going to have joy or relief, let's say on Sunday or Monday when you get that first weekend box office numbers.
10: Both. Well, it depends. Yeah, I guess it really depends. I don't know. Those are the two things. It's either going to be joy, relief, or jump off a building. So it's one of the ones. I guess that's the relief part.
9: Main difference between stand-up and acting?
10: The preparation. I mean, there's a lot of preparation in stand-up, but it's you do it over time because you're doing so much.

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2: 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The finals begin Wednesday night. We are your home of the finals. It's the Hope for Mental Health Radiothon on Utah's number one sports talk. 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
3: Win. Like, you have to sit around and wait to see who comes out of this seven-game series, and then you got to summon what you have, this run you've been on again once we get to the NBA Finals, which are going to start in the West Coast city. And so it's interesting for New York. Like, they're so happy, and yet they know the job is not done yet.
4: Yeah, absolutely. We are sitting here with Ramona Shelburne of ESPN, my favorite, Momo, in the building doing work on the Rich Eisen Show, and we're talking about these Knicks, man. And you know me, all I need is a bit of Lakerdom to get attached to something. So Josh Hart, Jordan Clarkson, you know, the last
3: days. I got one better for you, Jay. Oh. You know Jalen Brunson is a Kobe guy. He just wears Kobe shoes. Yeah. Oh. When he says job's not done, you know where he got that from?
4: Kobe. Come on now.
3: Okay. Like, this is, there's a lot of Lakers in this team, and there's a lot of Kobe and Jalen Brunson. Like, you know, I'm always working on stories, so I'm trying to figure out how the heck, of all the people who wanted to be the Knicks savior, of all of them, like Phil Jackson came to New York saying, like, I'm going to do this. I'm going to bring us back. Like, we have won a championship since I was here as a player. Melo, Jeremy Lin, Mike D'Antoni tried to coach. Everybody's come to New York trying to win. And the one guy who's brought them back is this 6'2" point guard who was a second-round pick out of Villanova. Like, how did that happen? And I think the answer is that he never sought out to be the savior of the Knicks. Like, he just shows up, and he works, and he plays, and he's solid, and he's got that Jeter kind of thing where you don't get too high, too low. He's super poised and have all these big moments. That's why he's clutch player of the year. That's why he's, you know, that's about the most emotion you're going to see from him right there.
4: Yeah.
3: And it was after the game. And even after, you know what they were listening to after the game? I think a few of them went to see the Michael Jackson movie when we were on the road. So Jalen had control of the aux box, and they were just playing Michael Jackson songs in the locker room afterwards. Like,
4: come on, man.
3: Do you remember the time? That's what I heard when I walked in there. I was like, okay, you guys are in a good place mentally.
4: And it's a lot of pressure on them. You know, a city like New York, I keep bringing up the Knicks fans and the Knicks fans, how they're just insane. People have to realize the Knicks have not won a championship since 4 years after Martin Luther King was assassinated and 4 years before the last guillotine execution. That's a long time.
5: Long time.
4: That is insane.
3: Where did you pull that from, Che?
4: Shay knows stuff about things. I never know
3: if that's actually so true, though. You just, like, make things up, too.
4: No, I promise you. You can look it up. I'm waiting for people to fact check me. The last guillotine was in 77, and then Martin Luther King was in 69.
3: Okay.
4: It's just how things are. I'm sorry, Knicks fans, but, like, you know, you got your two, or when the Garden.

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1: Jack Nicholson? Anyone else see that?
2: I gotta meet Jack, man. I know you got a cool Jack story, but I need a cool Jack story.
3: I've got one. I've got an all-time Jack story that
2: we gotta animate. That.
3: Not here for Disney.
4: Not a Disney story.
3: But it is when TJ's true Hollywood stories finally come out. I will put that on there, and it's a great one.
2: I hear we got some footage of that Wembanyama fit.
4: Yeah, you were talking about Wemby's fit. I didn't see this,
3: like Shaolin monk style.
2: Yeah, man. Let me see it, man. Boy, he's swagged out still.
4: That looks so comfortable.
2: 100%. My goodness.
4: That could probably fit across my entire king-size bed.
2: 100%.
5: I could.
2: And my man, Dylan Harper, who I think is the star of the game, he was asked about it. Let's take a look at that.
6: You see him come in with I don't know if you saw with the Shaolin monk robe.
7: Sure, I've seen it.
6: And he's animated like that, you know, before the game. Did you kind of have a feeling he was going to, you know, come out that hot of a start?
7: Yeah, I mean, we all had a bad taste in our mouth after the last game. We felt like we left a lot on the table, and that's just what Vic do. I think that's the type of guy he is, you know, man of his word. So when he came in, he kind of came with the outfit, I think everyone knew what was going to happen.
2: The man meant business.
4: Yeah, it's a statement.
2: Yeah. 100%. I mean,
3: away from Shaolin. Allen.
2: We've seen the NBA guys come in with some wild stuff.
3: Yeah.
2: This is a man that was about his business last night.
3: He looked comfortable, you know, like.
2: I hope don't get to the point where I'm mad at him, too. You know?
3: Oh, you will be.
4: Oh, what
3: because,
4: do you mean?
3: Because he's going to eliminate the Lakers from the playoffs multiple times.
2: I'm not
3: in your
2: listening
3: lifetime.
2: To the Clipper and Celtic tell me about that. All right?
3: Well, that's what's going to happen.
2: I'm just not. There's a level of respect that I have for certain guys that I'm like, even when we lose to them, it's like, I still tip my cap to him.
3: Yeah, but you're Petty Guerrero, so you won't like it.
2: Thank you, man. Radio, we'll be right back.
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2: 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The athletic season at the University of Utah has nearly come to a close. The only competition that remains is on the track, where the Utah track team heads off to the NCAA first round in Fayetteville, Arkansas this week. Utah will send 8 competitors across 5 events this week. The competition runs May 28th and May 30th at John McDonald Field at the University of Arkansas. The next Utah competition will take place in August when soccer opens its season at home against the Weber State Wildcats on August the 12th. And Utah football will open its season on September the 3rd at Rice-Eccles Stadium against the Idaho Vandals. Kickoff times for the 3 non-conference games have yet to be announced. 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
3: Friday edition of the Sean O'Connell Show, lots to talk about. We'll be recapping Game 6 of the NBA Western Conference Final. Did the Spurs survive? Is Oklahoma City off to the finals? We'll get into that. We'll talk with Bill Riley, the voice of the Utes. John Buck, the former major leaguer, is going to be here. 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

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Glad to have you with us. It's a special day here at Broadway Media. 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If you want to go watch a little French Open action, that's a great place to do it. Telemosi sent you. Take advantage of the lunch special, the drink specials. The number one pool hall in Utah. Shoot some billiards while you're down there. 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The target is $19 a month. If you can do more, do more. If you can't quite do 19, any amount helps. $19 a month, you'll get this cool shirt, Your Brain is Beautiful shirt, like I'm wearing right now. And you can become a champion of hope. And what does that mean? Well, you're helping to ensure that the Huntsman Foundation continues to provide life-saving mental health care, crisis support, groundbreaking research for an aspect of health that is sometimes overlooked or is not handled in the same way as, well, like, you know, orthopedics, as viral medicine, as cancer is treated. Mental health is a major, major thing in everyone's life. If you're out there listening right now, I can almost guarantee that you know someone who has suffered from some level of mental health crisis. Hopefully nothing acute, hopefully nothing emergency. But the Huntsman Mental Health Foundation is providing care through their crisis center, through their research, for anyone who is struggling silently, for anyone who feels alone, for anyone who can't quite explain why you're feeling hopeless. I promise there are tools out there. The Huntsman Mental Health Foundation leads the way here in our community and will continue to do so with your help. Text the word HOPE to 33986. We'll be dropping in with people on the show all day long. Bill Riley, the voice of the Utes, is going to join us here in about half an hour. We look forward to that conversation every week. We've got a little potpourri of stories as the San Antonio Spurs have forced a game 7. John Buck, former Ute, former Major League Baseball player, Taylorsville legend, is going to join us at some point during the show today. We've got the airing of grievances, and we'll be hearing from folks at the Huntsman Mental Health Foundation all along the way today as we keep you up to date on everything that's happening. So, we're the home of the Utes, and back in December, we reported, like everyone else did, on this deal that the University of Utah and Otro Capital had come to in order to shore up the competitive efforts of the University of Utah Athletic Department through an infusion of capital from Otro Capital, which is a private equity firm. A private equity partnership like this, first of its kind in college sports. Now, interestingly enough, we are 6 months on from when the announcement came, and the deal has not yet been finalized because, of course, there's a lot of complicated issues here. There's a lot of red tape involved when we're talking about an athletic department associated with a public university that now is welcoming in private capital. There's going to be a lot of people that have a lot to say about that. And you're going to have to make sure that you go through everything, every line, every word with a fine tooth comb and you analyze here. Got to give a shout out to the Salt Lake Tribune and our guy, Jason Patakiao. He's a young buck and he's done a heck of a job on the Utes beat. He's done a heck of a job on Utah Athletics. Here's another interesting piece. The state auditor, which, if I'm being fully transparent,
I did not know was a position that we had. I'm not overly political, as I've said. You could probably throw a bunch of state titles, government jobs at me and ask me true or false, this is a real job. I would get most of them wrong, I think. But the state auditor has gone through the agreement and has red flagged some things, has brought up some concerns about what this Ultra Capital deal is supposed to be or what is going to be. I've had some conversations behind the scenes that are a lot more optimistic about what this capital deal is going to be for the University of Utah. But I think it's important to note that because this is unprecedented, because this is something that has not existed in college sports previously, it's hard to know exactly what to expect. It's hard to know exactly how to react to the fine print, to the particulars of this deal. The state auditor sent a letter to the Utah Board of Trustees, the University of Utah Board of Trustees, outlining significant risks with the school's pending deal with Ultra Capital. The infusion of millions of dollars potentially worth of capital will, according to the state auditor, be inevitably depleted unless Utah's long-term financial issues are resolved. According to the state auditor, there's no currently observable plan to decrease spending. And this is where college athletics is at an impasse with programs exactly the size of the University of Utah's program, right? The U.

0: is in a situation that is as tenuous, as difficult to manage as anyone else. Let me explain that. If you're at Alabama, if you're at Ohio State, if you're at Michigan, dare I say it, if you're at Miami, you're not sitting here worried about the future because you're not operating year over year at a deficit. Or even if there are deficits in maybe a couple of years, there is a path forward where you say, well, when we eliminate the spending of this new facility we put up, or when we factor out the payments that we had to do here, I've got $75 million coming in from a television deal, so we're going to be okay. The revenue associated with that, even though we have to split off $20 million for our student athletes, we're still going to be okay, right? There are a precious few athletic departments that don't have anything to worry about in the old part of college sports and also in this new era of college sports. And you know who those precious few are. They're the ones that ESPN's talking about every single day. They're the ones that are pushing for and advocating for a bunch of the things that you might or may not like in college sports in terms of reform, change, scheduling, et cetera. They are the power players. And Utah is in this really tough spot where you are expected to compete with them, where you are invited to sit with them in the high school lunch cafeteria sometimes, but when it comes to the revenue and when it comes to the money that your athletic program has at its disposal, there's a gap, right? It's a really difficult place to be. And Mark Harlan, President Randall, the Utah Athletic Department at large has been given the task of, well, let's find a way to close that gap without the money to close it. Let's find a way to close the competitive gap, to keep it closed, to hang on tight to this accelerating leader that's running away from you. You got to find a way to stay in their hip pocket. You got to find a way to stay at least in a position where coming around the final bend of a football season or a basketball season or a gymnastics season, you can make your sprint and you can find yourself at least at the finish line, in the photo finish with these people. So Utah has had to what? They've had to spend their way into that conversation. And not all the spending has been good. You will never be able to convince me that having to pay a buyout to Kyle Whittingham while he also collects checks from the University of Michigan is a good expenditure of $13 million. It's not. It's terrible. It's a waste of money. It's mismanagement of funds. It was a bad deal. And it shouldn't happen the way that it happened. Even if you're a firm believer that it should have happened, that Kyle Whittingham needed to be moved along, and that Morgan Scali absolutely had to be the head coach of Utah football in this 2026 season, no doubt in your mind, no other alternative, that's fine. I think he's going to do an absolutely incredible job. I am enthusiastic, excited, and optimistic about the direction of the program. It doesn't mean that the transition was done successfully. It doesn't mean that the money spent in that transition was spent in the right way. So there is at least an observable plan to decrease that portion of the spending. But what needs to happen is Utah football needs to find a way. And by the way, I'm telling you the need, I'm telling you the problem without really any good idea of what the solution is. What you have to do at Utah football is you have to find a way to stay on a level playing field in spending with the big boys, because that's what your fan base expects. That's what you and I want Mark Harlan to do. Hey, you better pay the coaches what they're worth. Hey, you better pay the athletes what they're worth. Hey, you better make sure the facilities are shiny and new and special. I need that new baseball field, man. We've been wanting a baseball field for years. Why are they playing at the minor league baseball field? Oh, look, we got it. It's wonderful. You're not going to have to expend that type of building infrastructure anytime soon. That's going to be good. But you know what's going to have to be refreshed sooner than later? every other dang building, the Huntsman Center, people are just like, hey, you got to fix that. You got to make that better. That costs money that, according to the state auditor, Utah cannot afford to spend because you've been operating at a deficit. And her assertion in the letter to the Board of Trustees at the University of Utah is that there is no foreseeable plan where Utah is in the black, is in the net positive year over year with spending. The surplus reported last year was because you drew $19 million out of your athletic department reserves to hide a deficit. And why did you want to do that? Well, because when you're doing an acquisition, which effectively this private equity deal is, you want the books, you want the P&L to look better than it does. You're not going to go to a private equity firm and just say, hey, you want to buy into something that loses $15 million a year? No, you're going in and you're saying, look, we're doing all right. Part of that due diligence process is everyone going through and finding out, okay, this surplus. Really? A surplus in a year, in years where you're making this transition to the Big 12, and we knew that was going to cost some money. There's branding issues. There's all this stuff. So what Utah needs to do is they need to close that gap with the Big 10 teams, the SEC teams, the power squads in the ACC, the athletic departments that are in the black, that are flush. You need to do that without effectively borrowing the money. You got to earn it. Again, I'm telling you the obvious of what needs to be done. I don't know how to do it. I know that there are some solutions that you and I as fans are not going to like. Easiest way for Utah football to increase revenue is to demand more revenue from the fans. Ticket prices go up. Merchandise prices go up, concessions prices go up, parking prices go up. Magically, you have more money coming in for the same product, right? The best way to do this is you make more money from your television partners. Well, guess what? You don't get to do that by yourself. That's a Big 12 thing. That's a grant of rights deal. That's a television contract that is negotiated across a 16-team conference. And you don't really have a whole lot to say about it, if we're being honest. Mark Harlan is a pretty powerful athletic director in the Big 12. President Randall is a pretty powerful university president in the Big 12. Neither of them can go blow up a deal if they don't like it, because if Brett Yormark and all the other chancellors in the league want that deal.
1: I mean, in fact, not to bring up old wounds here from the end of the Pac-12 era, but President Randall was reported as one of the people who maybe was trying to assert a little bit too much influence on the amount of money they should get in that, in the Pac-12 deal that never was realized. So you got to be really careful with that. And like you said, with the influence that you do have, if you're Mark Harlan and university president, like President Randall, but you also don't have near as much as one, as representing one university as, you know, over 16 institution conference like the Big 12.
0: The University of Utah owes payments with interest on $119 million of debt relative to things like the new stadium, the new baseball stadium, things like the Ken Garf Red Zone Rice Eccles expansion, right? All these things that we want as fans. Oh, give me a bigger Jumbotron. Give me more premium seating. All that costs money to build, right? And yes, generous donations from big-time donors that put their name on the expansion or put their name on the side of the building, that helps, but it doesn't cover all of it all the time. So the state auditor is saying, guys, you don't have enough money even coming in from this. If you're borrowing this money from Otro Capital, the infusion of capital, that's what you're effectively doing. You're borrowing time here, according to her report. Now, the flip side of this argument, because it's important to present both, is that the intelligent people at the University of Utah, the minds that agreed to this in the first place, they had access to these books the whole time. They had access to the debt. They had access to the spending plans. They had access to the sort of projections on revenue moving forward. And yeah, some unexpected things happened, like that $13 million buyout to Kyle Whittingham or whatever. But when we're talking about hundreds of millions, even that is not like doomsday, end of the world scenario, right? So those people got into bed with Otro Capital knowing the situation and having some sort of plan. The state auditor is not privileged to know that entire plan. When she says there is no observable plan forward to increase the revenue, to decrease these deficits, it just means that there's observables doing a lot of work here, right? There's no key that when you just pull the public records that says this is what we're going to do to make up this money. Again, I don't have that information either. But if you're selling a portion of your, well, not a portion, if you're selling the rights to your ticket revenue, your broadcasting, not your television grant of rights, but you know, your accessory programming effectively to private equity, and you're telling them, all right, in exchange for this, you're going to bring in your expertise. You're going to help us find ways to raise money to increase revenue that we don't have the expertise on. That is the whole point. If you go all the way back to December, that was why they did this. We're bringing in a brand partner. We're bringing in a private equity firm that is going to help us make more money with what we have, because you don't get to just add something you don't currently have as a revenue stream. It's not like the University of Utah has the option, has the privilege of being like, guess what? We know the way to close the gap. We're going to now, instead of having a regular men's basketball team, we're going to have a G League team on campus, and that's going to fix this for us. Hey, we're going to bring it. We're going to be the first Big 12 university to have a men's boxing team, and the coach is going to be Alexander Usyk, the heavyweight champion. They don't get to do these things. They don't get to like randomly bring in new things. You have to use what you have to generate more revenue. And every school in the country, every athletic department in the country, with that rare exception, is looking at it and going like, well, how? We don't, we're already max, we're already squeezing our fans for as much as we think what they can take out of us. We're already asking our facilities managers, we're already asking our parking lot partners, we're already maximizing our bottom line, we think. And these private equity firms are the best in the world at actually doing that, at coming in and saying, actually, you could trim a little fat here, you can do a little bit there. That's why private equity has such a bad reputation. Because what they do is they come in and they are dispassionate and unemotional about maximizing profit. And oftentimes that comes with a cost, a human cost, that comes with a sort of emotional cost of being like, well, yeah, you don't need six people in this department. You need two people in this department. And so we blame private equity for that trimming, and we say, all right, well, they're cold, they're merciless. Otro Capital, inevitably, if this deal goes all the way through, again, it hasn't been finalized, in exchange for their infusion of capital, they're going to also say, now, football roster, football coaching staff, all that stuff, you get to maintain decision-making power on that. Basketball coach, basketball roster, yes. Men's and women's, you get to, we're not going to touch the decision-making process for who your gymnastics coach or your gymnastics athletes are. But we are going to determine how much those tickets cost. We are going to determine how much we should be charging for popcorn. We are going to tell you how many people on your support staff are necessary when it comes to those like ticket sales executives, when it comes to the other stuff, right? That's what they're here for. That's what this partnership is. And the state auditor is not convinced this is a good deal. Says, no, I don't see a plan moving forward to decrease spending. And in fact, the projection, according to her, is that what was a $60 million surplus, $61.5 million surplus athletically, will be $5.8 million.

0: 8 to 42 million down to 5.8 million. Guess what it is in 2027 or 2028 at this rate?
1: Yeah, you're in the hole.
0: It's no longer a surplus at all. And that's where Ocho Capital is supposed to come in and say, haha, guess what? Here's $500 million. You're back in the black. And that resets your clock on how fast you're going to diminish or how fast you're going to deplete. But you cannot, this University of Utah Athletic Department cannot let that infusion of capital from Ocho Capital come in and go from 200 million to 100 million to 80 million to 50 million to 40 million to 30 million to 10 to zero, because that's when Ocho Capital is like, aha, we gave you this money. We weren't able to make any of it back. We weren't able to recoup our investment here. Now we own this.
1: Yeah. And that's when they probably say, was it a 5-year, buyout clause or whatever, an end clause to the Ocho Capital deal, you know, assuming it'll eventually get signed, and because that's still hasn't happened yet as far as we know. That's when they say, okay, we're opting out of the rest of this partnership that we entered into. We're gonna forego the remaining however many years that we said we would max out on this, because we're not making any money with it. And like you said, they're going to be making decisions that are going to make some of the rest of us go, oh, really, it's going to cost that much for popcorn? Oh, really, that many people lost their jobs? But, I mean,
0: the state auditor is asking for an increase in operating income from the athletic department, which is something that they are already working on. We already need to know the plan here. I don't know what it is, but while you're saying, all right, I need more money out of the athletic department is also saying, I know you do. However, we also have to pay $21 million to the athletes now. That wasn't a thing 5 years ago. Yeah. That's a big chunk of change. Even for Texas, that's a big chunk of change. Even for Miami, that's a big chunk of change, right? That is 20.5, and it's going to keep going up. That is 20.5, 22, 23.5, 25 million every year that comes off of your bottom line, right? And the margins have never been particularly high in these athletic departments, because even as you make more, what do? You spend more to maintain, to keep up with your own Joneses, right? The most money that, hey, look, we're Texas A&M, we got Johnny Manziel, he brought in an extra $100 million this year. It's not like they then put that into a bank account so they can use it for the next 10 years.
1: It's their emergency fund.
0: They're like, guess what we're doing with this? We're building a new facility. And that's what every school around the country has done with every extra bit of cash. Whoa. You reinvest it back into the program. Well, now part of that reinvestment goes to players. Is there someone out there who's going to wipe out $119 million of Utah debt besides this Ocho Capital deal? I don't think there is. Operating income needs to increase. How does operating income increase? That's what Ocho Capital has to help Utah figure out. And the state auditor is not convinced that it's going to happen. And it's this damned if you do, damned if you don't. It's this chicken and the egg. It's just like, Utah, part of the belief in this deal is that, yeah, they're going to help us. They're going to come in. They're going to help us improve our operating income. They're going to help us get better at this. They're going to help us to earn more money. And then the problem is solved, or the problem gets better. And a state official is saying, well, I don't think this should go through. I don't think you should even benefit from those expertise, because the deal ain't good. It's just an infusion of capital that eventually gets depleted. We're the home of the Utes. I'm optimistic that this athletic department, this football program, this athletic program, and the programs that you care about especially are going to remain healthy, stay healthy, get better moving forward. I'm also realistic. Ocho Capital or not, there are going to be some significant pain points in moving this athletic department forward if you continue to expect it to compete at the national level. And barring anything

0: completely unforeseen, I don't imagine that the thousands and thousands and thousands of fans at Rice-Eccles Stadium every Saturday are just going to collectively shrug and say, ah, it's fine if we're not a nationally relevant program anymore. The tough job they've got up there right now at the Utah Athletic Department. And now you've got a bunch of looky-loos going like, well, is this really a good deal or not? It's not finalized yet. Will it be soon? I hope so. So we can see what it actually does for the athletic department and for the university. That's the latest. Good job in the Salt Lake Tribune. Jason Patakiaw helping to elucidate and really get the information out there in a way that at least some of us can try to understand. We're just getting started on the Sean O'Connell Show. It is also the Huntsman Mental Health Foundation Radiothon, yourbrainisbeautiful.org. 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I will keep hammering that home all day long. That's the website you need to go to get involved with the Huntsman Mental Health Foundation. You can also text HOPE to 33986. You can scan the QR code on the screen on our YouTube stream, $19 a month, and you can become a champion of hope, help ensure people across Utah have access to life-saving mental health care, crisis support, and, of course, the groundbreaking research continues. And our next guest is involved, well, in all of those things. Brett Graham, president of the Huntsman Mental Health Institute. Different from the foundation, the institute, correct me if I'm wrong, this is like where the work is done. This is the clinical arm of what the Huntsman Mental Health Foundation is doing. Is that right?
1: Yeah, I get to be involved with the whole apparatus, if you will, across the university that really is the clinical piece. It's also the education and training, and I get to work with great people in both of those that are incredible professionals, academics, researchers that just really advance and provide the care.
0: I imagine it's a really exciting thing to be involved with not only like cutting edge research, but also actual practical care that is being provided to the community. And obviously through the Huntsman family, they've done it with cancer. They've done it now with mental health. I'm sure they'll have other plans with other areas of health care as well. But to make those two things meet, like to not just philosophically know what might need to be done, but then to see it put in practice with like the crisis care center.
1: Oh yeah. I mean, you can kind of think of the Huntsman's as an accelerant to good work that's been going on for literally decades. I mean, the Department of Psychiatry is almost 80 years old.
0: Wow.
1: The clinical enterprise is almost 40 years old. And so then you bring the Huntsman's into that and all of their efforts, their passion, their focus and the resources they bring, it really helps us do the work even better and faster.
0: We're a sports station, as you know, right? And there's a really interesting juxtaposition in my mind when it comes to mental health care, athletes now being voices for or advocates for talking about it, seeking treatment, and destigmatizing something that really was a weapon, a bludgeon used against athletes for so long. Buck up, be tough. Don't worry about it. And we saw the negative side effects. And I think that finally the pendulum is swinging the other way. And we're seeing coaches, athletes, et cetera, understand how important this part of their health is.
1: Oh, absolutely. In fact, we're doing work with the IOC as a lead up to the games in 2034. And it is incredible how mental health actually plays into performance, but also how in many ways some athletes have chosen their sports because it actually is their outlet to be able to maintain mental health, mm-hmm. right? So it's a challenge, but also a tool to maintain it.
0: So how can people get more involved in not only the foundation, but the institute up there?
1: Well, I mean, I think what we want first and foremost is we want awareness, right? People to be aware that there are resources when you or a loved one is in a challenging situation. That's first and foremost. Second, because mental health is just a place where it's underfunded nationally and also locally, you know, you can participate through helping even nominal $19 a month actually goes a long way to be able to make these resources available to others. So there's lots of ways people participate, and it's awareness, it's participating with resources, it's also just being there for your friends, neighbors, loved ones.
0: Yourbrainisbeautiful.org. 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Find a way, get involved. Brett, thanks for being part of this radiothon today.
1: Thanks for the opportunity to be here.
0: There's always stuff left to get to in the sports world, and we'll keep doing it on the Sean O'Connell Show, ESPN 700 and 92.1 FM.
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0: Welcome back to the Sean O'Connell Show, ESPN 792 FM. 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Bill Riley joins us. Hey, Bill.
1: Hey, Sean. Let me just say right off the top, the Huntsman Mental Health Foundation and Center do outstanding work. And the more we see society today, and because you and I grew up in different times, the more we see the importance of the great work they do for kids, adults, those of any age. And I'm so glad that you guys are down there and being part of this today. It's a much needed service in our community, and they do a fantastic job.
0: 100%. Let's talk about some things pertinent to Utah football. We got the kickoff times for the first couple of games of the season, and the Arkansas football team, the Arkansas Athletic Department, displeased that their 9:15 Central Time body clocks are going to be disturbed by playing a football game at Rice-Eccles Stadium. Hunter Yurecek, their athletic director, put out an impassioned statement via his social media that this would never happen to some of the other teams in the SEC. Does he have a legitimate gripe, in your opinion?
1: He does not. He gladly accepts every check that ESPN and Fox cut to the SEC and Arkansas. I love the fact that he said, we might not get back home till 5 or 6 in the morning. Well, Sean, let me tell you about what life was like playing in the Pac-12 many a year. Many a time I was pulling into my driveway at about 5:30 or 6 in the morning after calling a game that went into the Pac-12 after dark realm. I have no time for this. This is just how it happens to fall. You chose to play Utah. When you play a team that's not in your time zone, there's an opportunity that may very well happen. And so there you go. Did you ever watch the television show Mad Men?
0: I never watched Mad Men. I know I've missed the boat on that one.
1: Well, go back and watch it. But here's what I will say. There's a famous meme that's come out of that show. John Hamm's character, the central character in the whole thing, screams at one of his subordinates who wanted more credit for a job that they were to do because he got all the credit. And he turns at them and yells, that's what the money is for. And that's what I would have turned and said to Hunter Yurecek if he was saying that to me, if I was Greg Sankey or ESPN. This is just part of the deal. Television dictates it. This is not something new to him. It just so happens he's got back-to-back games where the times don't line up. But to answer your original question, no, he does not have a gripe about this. It's just how it plays out. They'll be fine. Teams are resilient, and they'll find a way. But no, there's no gripe because the money is what it is, and television dictates everything.
0: I don't like the when we got the announcement, and the schedules we had already seen, the times on these things were just released, but it brings back into, you know, front of mind what the schedules are. The Big 12 Conference doesn't really have a showcase game in week 1 of the college football season, so reasonably, you could go through the entire week 1 slate on the weekend if you're, you know, somebody sitting in New Jersey or somebody sitting in Florida and just not even care to see a Big 12 team. And I don't think the conference can necessarily afford to be in that position. It's easier said than done to make sure you're scheduling prominent games every single week. But it feels more important for Brett Yormark and for the Big 12 to stay diligent on that. And last year, they obviously outsourced a rivalry game to Ireland in order to give that like a showcase to where at least you were on TV and you were part of the national conversation in week 1 in the Big 12. This year, it's not going to happen, Bill.
1: Well, I would push back a little. I think TCU North Carolina has some possibility there. Now, that game's in Dublin, and it does start at 10 a.m. Mountain Time, noontime back east. So it's not really a prime time. It's not one of those evening. But I would tell you that Saturday, August the 29th. Is that technically week one or is that week zero?
0: I think that's week zero because week one, okay. Utah actually starts a Thursday, as you're well aware.
1: Okay. That's a week zero game. And I'm just kind of perusing the schedule here. Does Kansas Long Island not do it for you, Sean?
0: I mean, you know me, I'm a diehard Long Island and Kansas fan, but,
1: I'm looking at Houston, Oregon, no, probably not. Yeah, you're right. There's not a lot of marquee. Well, no, I'll take that back. I'll push back. One. Auburn, Baylor. Two programs that are probably look a little bit better on paper on the schedule sheet than maybe they will actually be. But it's being played at Mercedes-Benz Stadium. It is a Big 12 school, so maybe you factor that in. But I do get your point. There aren't as many marquee games maybe as you would like in that very first week to showcase. But then again, Indiana's playing North Texas. Oregon, well, maybe Oregon, Boise State's one of those games. Tennessee's playing Furman. You know, I'm just looking down. There's not a lot of great early matchups in that week one, really, across the board.
0: Well, yeah, that might be the number one thing to push back on my own complaint is that when you look at week one, it's like all of college football abdicated their responsibility to give us something intense in that first frame because there's not much even on the national landscape when it comes to the big time games. I was just double checking here to make sure. So Auburn finished third to last in the SEC last year.
1: Yeah.
0: And so not one of their premier programs. Baylor was fifth in the Big 12 standings. So there you go.
1: Worse. Kyle Whittingham's kicking off the Michigan era for him against Western Michigan, I think, is who they play. So, I mean, that game's going to be, I can't imagine NBC's thrilled about that. So you're right. Across the board, there's just not a lot of marquee matchups. It's going to be interesting to see, though, as we move forward here, as the SEC is adding, taking away their late season SoCon week where they take away they're taking away the cupcakes in November. And if we really begin to ramp this thing up and expand the playoff, if non-conference scheduling becomes better across the board, if conferences look to add another conference game in there somewhere, it'll be interesting to see moving forward if the playoff changes, if non-conference early season games change too.
0: Well, you just brought up what my next question was going to be about, the conversation around further expanding the college football playoff. Apparently ESPN doesn't want it. The SEC can't decide if they want 16 or stay at 12, or maybe some people are okay with 24. The Big Ten says 24 or bust. And at spring meetings, the Big 12, the coaches voted unanimously to have it be a 24-team college football playoff. I'm not fully on board with this yet, but I think I might have to get on board. What do you think of 24 teams?
1: I'm not thrilled with it. I talked about it this week on my podcast on the Crimson Corner. I'd like to see them take the next logic. We've only been at 12 now for 2 years. So I'd like to see them take the next logical step in a year or so and go to 16. That's what everybody else deals with. Division I, AA, Division II, Division III, NAIA. Let's see what that does. I'm not sure. I mean, I know what the 24 is. You're adding more teams. The Big Ten also wants guarantee. They're the ones pushing this. And then everybody else has jumped on board. Well, I know the Big 12 has jumped on board. And I know the ACC has too. But at least early iterations from Tony Petitti, he was talking about guaranteeing, like six Big Ten teams would be guaranteed. And the SEC would have six teams. And I think the Big 12 and the ACC, at least with early discussions, were going to get three guaranteed teams in. And I don't like the idea of guaranteed teams. I want the best teams to be in there. I don't want you to be qualified because you were the fifth best team in a conference. I want the best 12, 16, 24. And maybe we eventually get to 24, Sean, but I'd like to see this thing kind of play itself out. Go to 16 and see what happens. I mean, last year we had a little debate. Should Texas have been in? Should Notre Dame have been in? Should BYU maybe have been in? Could, if it was 16, Utah would have probably been in because they would have been 15 in the final rankings. I don't think going to 24 and expanding it that far out, I don't think you're excluding anybody at 16 that's probably a legitimate national championship contender. And ultimately, in theory, that's what the tournament's for, is to determine a national championship. I know in the real world, it's about billing television dollars and creating more revenue for conferences. But to get back to your original point, I will probably eventually get there, and maybe we'll all love it once we get there. But for me, if you're going to expand from 12, do we have to double the field, or can we just take another baby step forward, get to 16 and see how it works? Where do you fall on it?
0: Well, I'm with you. I think that you let what the current system is play out over for a little longer. And if you're going to expand, probably go to 16. Now, I love the FCS playoffs because they've worked it out this way for a long time. They've got a ton of participation in it. But as the Montana State fans and the Weber State fans will point out to you, like, there's a lot of first round blowout games in those FCS playoffs. There's a lot of second round blowout games. And the way that their seeding works, right? If you're one of the top teams in the country, you get that first round bye. And I'm trying to apply that to last year's final rankings. Nobody really wants to see a week one of the college football playoff. No one is demanding to see Ohio State play against TCU. No one's demanding to see in the second week Oregon, who got their first round bye, play against a Tulane team that made it through their first game. You know what I mean? It's like, do you actually want these games? And I think the answer is no. Now, the conferences might want the money, but do the fans want the games? Maybe so you have another game on campus, but no one's really champing at the bit to see some of these matchups that we would have had.
1: Yeah, I would say this, though. Yeah, I think fans, college football fans, I think you and I would both count ourselves as college football fans. If those games are on, we're going to watch them. Now, are we going to watch four quarters of them? Maybe not, because if they turn out into a blowout, we probably won't. But I think you and I will both sit down in front of the TV when a college football playoff game is on and watch it just to see what it looks like. And maybe occasionally you get one of those group of five schools, a Tulane or even a less known, power four school that can make some noise. But to your point, probably more often than not, those early round games, especially if you go to that, or at least a handful of those early round games in a field of 24, are probably going to be lopsided affairs.
0: HandyLawUtah.com is how you get a hold of the Handy and Handy Law Firm, and tell the people why they need to reach out to the Handy folks.
1: Well, I hope the people don't need to, but if you get into a situation where you've been injured, or somebody that you know, somebody you care about, somebody you love has been hurt or injured through no fault of their own, you want to have somebody who can represent them and do a great job in doing that. And Preston and Garrett Handy have done that for a very long time, Sean. They've been outstanding folks who have represented people in personal injury cases forever. More than 50 years of experience between them. They are fantastic and good at what they do, but really good people too. So if you happen to be in that circumstance, you don't want to have to fight by yourself. You don't want to have to go up against somebody else's insurance company on your own. So let Handy Law Utah help you out.
0: Bill Riley is the voice of the Utes. Not so long until you get to hear him calling actual Utah football again. We just got to make it through summer.
1: I believe 97 days, Woo, Sean, baby. is where we're at. 97 days, 13 weeks and 6 days from today, we'll be up at Rice-Eccles Stadium.
0: I will hold my breath until then. Actually, I can't do that for 97 whole days. Bill, have a great weekend. Appreciate your time.
1: You too, Sean. I'll talk to you soon.
0: That's Bill Riley, voice of the Utes. 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
1: 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It's a special day because we get to be part of the Huntsman Mental Health Foundation's Radiothon. The Mental Health Radiothon going on all day. 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To donate, you can go to the website. Your brain is beautiful. I'm wearing the t-shirt today. And we'll have people rolling in and rolling out of the studios all day long. This one I found out about a few days ago. I was excited about it because when you have local legends, you just have to take advantage of the opportunity to talk with local legends. John Buck right here in studio with his lovely wife, Brooke. And obviously, Major League Baseball. Mr. All Everything at Taylorsville High back in the day. And by the way, Miss All Everything.
2: That's right.
1: Way back in the day. I did not know this about the couple in studio right now, but Athlete of the Year, Taylorsville High, Male Athlete of the Year, and Female Athlete of the Year. Right. Been together since you were 15 years old. Oh my goodness. Welcome to the show.
2: Thanks for having us.
3: Yeah, thanks for having us.
1: But can we start there, please? The high school sweetheart story with three kids and a fully successful, that is the coolest thing, you know what I mean? And I'm going to look at you, Brooke, because because you're the one who holds it together. I don't know you well, but I know that that is how it is.
3: That's funny.
1: And you're holding
2: you pinned.
1: I mean, that's just, you married up, you found the better half, and you happened to find her when you were 15 years old.
2: Just like the award, like I told everybody when I was giving that speech, she got both of those awards. She earned both of those because she is.
3: Just telling everybody that I'm a nerd.
2: They already know you're a nerd.
3: That's right.
1: Well, I'm supposed to stay on track here. So let's talk about why you're involved and how you decided to get involved with Huntsman Mental Health Foundation.
2: Well, growing up, I had a brother and a mom who had mental health issues. Brother, he was the first blue chip All-American for Utah. Actually, and he committed suicide. At the time, I was kind of told not to talk about it. I was obviously out playing pro ball, just got drafted, and came home ready to really want to share with his friends and family and my community the hurt and loss and how it was wrong and how I think, you know, the things, kind of share what was going on so that his friend would have some answers. I was told not to talk to him. Mm. I think our education about mental health and realizing how we've normalized it till we realize it affects everybody, not just people with hard jobs going through hard things. Mental health is something for everyone. So being able to get that message out and then like share that where I wasn't able to 15, 20 years ago, I feel very grateful to be able to be here, be a part of this telethon to like, they are providing what my brother didn't have. Like I just goosebumps saying that.
1: Yeah.
2: A phone call like this would have saved my brother and my mom's life.
1: Well, the other thing about this is your parents, right?
2: Yes.
1: And you're raising three boys, which I just found out. And to have these resources available as a parent, I'm a parent of young girls right now. And I'm grateful for that, for the fact that our kids now have these resources, like you said, that we didn't potentially growing up. And I imagine, Brooke, especially being so close to, you know, a family tragedy that was a big news story back in the day also. Like, I imagine it's important to you that your boys have these resources if they need them.
3: That's right. And kind of destigmatizing it and kind of normalizing, like normalizing therapy, normalizing needing help, normalizing even the ask, and even having apps out there, having counselors, like just normalizing needing help and asking for it when you need it type thing.
1: I also think it's great. I know, look, it's important when, you know, any mom, any dad, any person in any walk of life is willing to have these conversations. But you're a local legend. You're a professional athlete. You're a guy that traditionally a lot of kids are going to look up to. A lot of kids are going to look to say, well, you look like you could still play. This is a big, strong guy. And for you to be willing to say, no, let's talk about the things that actually matter. I think that's also important. It's something that the Huntsman Mental Health Foundation has been encouraging. We're a sports talk radio station. They've been encouraging, you know, athletes in our community, coaches in our community to make sure that they're on board with this.
2: Yeah. And it's funny is it's actually a little more in your face than people realize. If you check the rosters of coaching staffs on major leagues, just in particular, you see two or three pitching coaches, two or three hitting coaches. One of them will be called the quality control coach.
1: Mm-hmm.
2: That's just a fancy way of saying mental strength coach.
1: Interesting.
2: That's a Tony Robbins, Jim Fannin. Go look at their credentials. They've probably either played, they have lived experience, and then they have the credentials. They have the knowledge and the know-how of how to process this stress we're feeling. We're operating a meat locker. Like the conversations I'm having with first responders and ballplayers, we're able to relate because we're operators. Yeah, they go through some really weird stress. And if all they're doing is flight or flight and they don't re-regulate, we're also, when we're able to table, Steph Curry, what he does is throwing that basketball through and seeing those he's doing mental health work.
1: Yeah.
2: He's doing that. Me rehearsing, if I get buckled by Verlander's breaking ball and I go up to bed playing that over and over and over, we think in pictures. That'll go into my REM sleep and thinking. That's how mental health works. I intentionally have that buckle. My mind knows no difference between reality or non-reality when I'm downplaying that in my brain. So if I play it and I rehearse it as if I'm hitting this ball to right center, even though I struck out, when I down-regulate that, when I go into REM, those half-hour increments for the next 4 hours will be rehearsing what I thought or felt when I went to bed, whether it was reality or not reality. We're intentionally hacking into that as athletes. Now, if we can address that with first responders or anybody, quality control coach,
1: sure.
2: And as we fail, we learn how to fail and fail forward, you get a lot better routine and rituals in 162 games in 180 days where you have to rest and recover. You have to be able to recover from the next day. So those principles and foundation, what we did, it tables the conversation. Us as athletes, we're doing this mental health stuff in our regular day activities. We're just really good 1% performing humans with this meat locker body. We know how to make it perform. Sometimes I was able to make this move, and the unhealthy part is that the first responders do is we're protectors. We're not supposed to hurt or feel. We're just supposed to perform. So a lot of that post-game, not recognizing that, not doing that the correct way, is some of our yips or the things and the stuff that happens in the game that'll downregulate, and we're starting to understand that.
1: At what point in your baseball career did you become aware of these tools and the things that can help you? Because that's a lot of what the Huntsman Mental Health Foundation is doing, is you're equipping people with tools, right? Correct. All of us have negative thought patterns. All of us have, you know, good days, bad days, up days, down days. Obviously, for some people, it's more profound. For people with mental health issues, it can be a lot more significant and a lot more serious. But having the tools to know how to interrupt those patterns, how to just pull yourself out, or to talk to someone who can help you pull it out. At what point in your career or your life did you become aware of those tools?
2: It was weird. I was very fortunate and lucky. I had an uncle, David Burke, who was went late in high school, went to Nebraska. He was with Irving Fryer and all that when they're during the Orange Bowl and all that. So he was. I thought he walked on water. At Nebraska, they made him take this class called Psycho-Cybernetics. So how do you train your brain to be able to do patterns and move your body part and how you train?
1: Okay.
2: I was also they made them take ballet. So my mom asked my uncle, well, what should I do? She put me in gymnastics.
1: Wow.
2: So learning how to rehearse and play that routine in my head, that became very natural to me. So I learned to kind of do that, right? And then so in that, when I started doing that and learned how to rehearse, it was like this skill set. I think that's what made me good at sports. But then when I was able to apply that, because I was good until I wasn't, right? And then you get into pro ball, everybody's good.
1: Yeah.
2: Right? So then that mental thing becomes really relevant. Just like, all right, Alex Gordon, and they're acting different. They don't waver. And the whole world was looking for him to be the next George Brett. He didn't waver. He didn't panic. He stayed steady, right? And I could see how his mental stayed steady, stayed confident, didn't go too high or too low. Now, there's a skill set. Why is he like that? He has a routine and rituals of what he's feeding himself, and I started seeing this. Started having conversations with guys like Zach or Alex or Jeter. I have a picture in my room of Jeter talking about how he tricks his mind to be back in Battle Creek, Michigan, hitting the ball to right field as he blows a bubble because the neighbors are jerking left field and won't give him the ball back. So that helps him reduce thoughts at this most pressured moments. He told me this. Have this picture. Go look at all his big home runs, all his big hits. He's blowing a bubble.
1: Wow.
2: He's doing one of those tools, the best in the game, a tool, because he's feeling this. I asked him, and why I have the picture, I went to him, said, Derek, why did you say, I felt really nervous. We had this at bat. And it was in the paper here. I single-handedly beat the Yankees, whatever. In the ninth inning, he had a chance to, like, beat us. Got second and third or whatever, looks down at me. Two things happened. Looked at me, winked, and says, John, are we having fun yet? Derek knew my first name. That was dope. Second, right? I was like, he's not nervous. He's winking at me, blowing me bubbles, asking if we had fun. I went and asked him, why did you do that? He told me, I'm blowing the bubble, what I told you, putting myself back in Battle Creek because you had me. Because I was squatting, looking up at him, thinking, I think now's the time to go in. I'm going to go hard in and come. And then he told me, he was thinking, I think I'm going to try going in. I had him thinking.
1: Wow.
2: Got him off of his approach. I was making him think of thoughts. So then, off of his approach.
1: So then his response to that was to pull himself back into that routine.
2: He pulled out a mental skills tool to reduce his thoughts for what he wants, not what he doesn't want. I was getting him, pulling him towards avoiding what he doesn't want. See the brain trick?
1: That's awesome.
2: He was fixing himself into a spot where he is in the zone where he's only thinking about what he wants. And he needs to go back to Battle Creek blowing a buffalo for his trick.
1: I love that story because it points out that a lot of this is just having a tool, having a skill. The Mental Health Foundation, part of the work that they do is to provide people with those tools, with those skills to help overcome mental health challenges, mental health crises, all of these things. If you want to help get on board with the Huntsman Mental Health Foundation in today's Radiothon, $19 a month, you could become a champion of hope. 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It's going all day long, so donate if you can. I could pick your brain all day. You have another interview scheduled, so we got to cut you loose. But thank both of you for sitting down. Thank you for raising good men. We talked about that off air. And we are going to also be talking to John a little bit later in the show because this, like I said, this Huntsman Mental Health Foundation Radiothon is happening all day. 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

0: 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Some big news coming from the Big 12 Conference. A new replay operations center is opening for this upcoming season. It's at Williams Tower in Irving, Texas. All of us know exactly where that is, of course. The Replay Operations Center will also operate, they will support live audio feeds during replay. So the Big 12 is now going to be one of two conferences to utilize replay audio as part of the television presentation. I like this. We have seen this on television before where you go into the replay and you get to hear what the referee is saying to the command center and vice versa. This is awesome. New Replay Operations Center will hopefully get things a little bit more accurate in this upcoming. Well, it won't be ready, I guess, till the 2027 football season. 10 replay stations with the ability to expand to 16 replay stations.
1: ACC is the other conference, if I'm not mistaken, that you can actually hear the refs talking to the replay center and then talking back to them. So you know what the call is before they give it to the stadium. But not only that, if you've watched an ACC game, you get to hear the process of why they decided to make that call, which is just, like you said, incredible. I believe the UFL has been doing this going back to their XFL days a few years ago with Dean Blandino involved in that as their head of officiating. It's been really cool to see it in those two, the UFL games and the ACC games. I mean, I wish it was ready for this year, OC, but can't wait for 2027 that way.
0: Seems like you could just like slap the same equipment in a building that's already ready to go, but whatever. Yeah. I don't know.
1: Well, I wonder if we might, by the end of the season, they're like, we'll have this for Big 12 championship game to get you a taste of what it'll be in 2027, but we'll see.
0: We may have found another transfer portal loophole in the college football world, similar to what Jake Retzlaff did last year. And, of course, there was a rule made to close that loophole, the ghost transfer where you unenroll and then re-enroll as a walk-on somewhere, allowed Jake Retzlaff to be the Tulane quarterback a season ago, and the NCAA came out with some pretty severe penalties proposed for someone doing the same thing. If you encourage someone to ghost transfer, as it has been referred to, you lose a ton of revenue and your coach will be suspended for a half season. So the ghost transfer rule, that loophole is closed, but here's another one. And this UCLA quarterback, Carson Gordon, who has also played some receiver, he was a four-star athlete coming out of high school. He hasn't really found his footing necessarily in the college football world, but he's entering the NCAA transfer portal. And you might be sitting there going like, what are you talking about? The transfer portal window closed a long time ago. You're absolutely correct. But he's not transferring as a football player. This guy also ran track at UCLA. So he's entering the transfer portal as a track athlete. He can now go to a new school as a track athlete. But guess what sport he's going to play? Football.
1: He's going to walk on the football team, but he's going to officially be a track athlete.
0: And actually, he doesn't have to walk on. You can give him a scholarship.
1: Okay. That's
0: because he's not a ghost transfer. He's just a student athlete who, oh, look at this.
1: Wow.
0: I entered the transfer. So now there's another loophole they're going to have to close, which, by the way, this one would be so easy to close. You'd be like, yeah, you could be a track athlete and transfer, but you have to run track. You could transfer in the window for track, but you have to also participate in track at the next school. You can't do the football. But there's another guy who's the Missouri State guy's doing this with basketball.
1: Yeah.
0: He's like a 6'5", 295-pound power forward. And he's just like, all right, well, this isn't working out for me. I'm going to go play football. So he's entering he entered the basketball transfer portal with the intent of playing football somewhere else. It's the easiest thing in the world to just write a rule that's just like, you have to transfer and then play the same sport you transferred in.
1: Yeah.
0: But,
1: and if you want to be part of a different team than the sport you transferred in, you can be a team manager for that team. You can't be a player.
0: Here's the thing, though. Just let them do it. Let them do it. Okay, let the soap opera be so insane that college football coaches are now going to the track coaches on campus and just being like, hey, will you let this kid be a track athlete too, so that we can have him have this extra loophole available to him?
1: You know what this is? It just popped in my head. It's the Lori Loughlin and many others, USC.
0: The Varsity Blues scandal.
1: Yeah.
0: That's exactly what it is.
1: It's what it is, but it's with the transfer portal instead of admissions resumes and letters.
0: It's like, what's that? You're on the rowing team, and so we're going to allow you into the school? That whole thing was the funniest, and it just shows you how ridiculous human beings can be. Like, well, I want my kid to go to UCLA. I want my kid to go to USC. It's like, all right, well, then maybe you should encourage them to get good grades for their whole life.
1: Seriously. And listen, I'm not one that completely understands that mindset, because for me, obviously, there's varying degrees of a good education depending on what college you go to, right? But for me, and maybe it's just the result of the field I'm going into, the degree doesn't matter as much as the experience and the networking does in our business, OC. So maybe that just colored my thoughts, but I'm like, I don't care what college I go to. I just want a college degree. And I believe that I'll get a quality education no matter where I go to. That's why I stayed hometown, went to Utah Tech, you know, formerly Dixie State in St. George. Cause I'm like, I could care less to try to get great grades to get into Stanford or to University of Utah here locally, or to BYU, whatever. I just want to go to college. And so I don't really understand the devaluing of every other college institution in a way that, like, we're going to cheat to get into a specific school.
0: I 100% believe that it's just you want to impress your friends. I really think that's a lot of what this is about, because if it were all about the meritocracy, right? And if you were like, yeah, my kid needs to go to this elite academic institution in order to get the job that I think my kid deserves or whatever, right? These are multimillionaire parents, right? That are setting their kids up for failure by trying to set them up for success, by being like, I'm going to get you into a school you didn't earn your way into. We have lost the plot with a lot of this in youth sports, with education. If you want your kid to be elite, make them work at being elite. By all means, hire them the coach if you really think that's important. Buy them the fancy baseball glove and the good cleats if you think that's what's important. But there's no substitute for making the person earn the thing. If you buy your way onto a travel basketball team, you're not actually better at basketball, right? Like, and this is the thing that drives me so insane, is I hear parents, and a lot of my friends have kids older than, because I'm an old dad. A lot of my friends have kids that are like heading into high school sports and stuff right now. And you hear some of them just being like, oh yeah, you know, we're trying to get so-and-so is going to be a scholarship. It's like, no, so-and-so is going to be a scholarship athlete because of what they do, not because of what you do. Oh no, you got to get them on these competitive volleyball circuits. You got to get them on these certain teams, or else they don't get any attention. And I'm just like, yeah, okay. There's probably some validity to that. But if you think your kid is going to go play volleyball at, like, Nebraska, it's because they will find the elite athletes. Right now, there are college football programs and NFL teams, for that matter, that are going to the farthest reaches of the globe and finding monster bodies to put on their football fields. If your kid's good enough, big enough, strong enough, fast enough, they don't fall through the cracks anymore. It just does not happen. You can't buy a child's way into elite status. Athletically, I'm 100% certain. Academically, I'm also pretty certain. So if you're like, hey, I'm going to buy my kid's way into Harvard. What? Okay, cool. You bought your kid's way into Harvard. Your kid's not smart enough to go to Harvard. You know how bad that's going to suck for your kid? Your friends might be impressed. Hey, so-and-so got into Harvard. Great. They're probably not going to be that impressed when so-and-so has to drop out or gets kicked out because they've got a 1.7 GPA because they're not prepared for that. This is one of the things that I am most adamant about, but also most fearful of as a parent, is my kids like start to select their own things and try to do their own things. My parents were excellent at this because of their own nonchalance when it came to athletics. They were just like, yeah, whatever. Like,
1: you having fun? Great.
0: Are you playing? Are you working hard? Okay, cool. Thumbs up. I had friends that their parents were just like, you have to do this. You have to do this. You have to do this. You have to do this. And it was like, my parents were like, well, if you're going to be on the All-Star team, it's because you worked your way onto the All-Star team, not because I bought a bunch of equipment for the team. That's like, that's something we got to get used to in athletics and academics. And this kid that's transferring, and a lot of people think he's going to, excuse me, end up at Texas Tech. He's a former dual threat quarterback recruit that moved to receiver and then is entering the transfer portal as a track athlete. Allegedly runs a 4.28 40, by the way. Pretty cool. He allegedly might end up at Texas Tech. I've got a story for you later on Texas Tech, by the way, that I think you're really going to like. I don't want to try to cram it in here because I want to give it plenty of time to talk about. But, man, we've got these loopholes. And this one, I don't even think is going to be necessary to close because I just don't think there's that many people who are going to try to be two-sport athletes in college just to keep a potential transfer portal window open for them.
1: Yeah, there's only a handful of elite, like, sprinters and track and field guys to be able to, like, for example, like Carson Gordon, to be able to pull that off, right?
0: And well, as far as I could tell, we've had one basketball player and one track athlete now.
1: Watch, there'll be like a bunch of swimmers at some point.
0: Swimmers can't play.
1: I also swim. I'm a good basketball player, but I also swim.
0: So, James, do you have, think about your house, close your eyes and picture your house. All of you out there, unless you're driving, don't close your eyes, but mentally picture your home and tell the truth when I ask this question. Is there a place in your home where you like store things maybe in a corner that you absolutely should be finding a better place to store those things?
1: Absolutely. It changed rooms. We had a whole room and then we've got a family member who's moved in temporarily, so we had to clear out that room and moved it to another room.
0: Okay, so I think everyone's house has probably several of these. My house certainly does, where it's like there's a much better place to store. In our house, it's shoes. There's a much better place to store these shoes, and we just have like designated a shoe corner.

0: lines, like that's probably a harder one to manage. But if you just have a rolled up tarp sitting in the corner, it's like we Utah fans, we know this pain, right? Why did your starting quarterback run into a table and injure his hand? Why is the table there? Right? Don't put stuff where athletes can trip over it, run into it. At least in the football thing, it's like removed from the field of competition. It's on the sideline. You should have had several people there to like absorb the momentum.
1: Put your backup O-line around the table.
0: Just, hey, if he comes running in here, let him run into you, not onto the table. Right? They got rolled up tarps. They've got boxes. Not a good situation.
1: At Roland Garros of all places, like this is, other than Wimbledon, this is like the iconic tennis arena, tennis center in the world.
0: And you've got effectively, and by the way, I was looking at, I was analyzing how, when the players were protesting over this, I was analyzing how freely these little green logo boxes moved. I think they're heavy. I think they're like really heavy by design. Have you ever accidentally kicked a medicine ball instead of a soccer ball?
1: Oh yeah. Sucks. You're like, oh crap.
0: I think that's the situation we've got here where these athletes are like, oh, I better pick my foot up over this. Oh no, it's just like green foam. It'll move out of the way. My foot will just knock it out of the way, but then it doesn't knock out of the way because it seems like they weigh like 20 pounds.
1: Too firm.
0: And yeah. So there's like, ah, they got these poor tennis players bashing themselves into the Lacoste crocodile. Maybe it's an alligator into the logo. It's bad news. Move your stuff. Pick your stuff up, Roland Garros.
1: I have a funny story about kicking the wrong thing, right? I had a good friend in high school. She was a three-sport athlete, basketball, soccer, softball, incredible athlete. And one time she admitted to me, it still makes me, still cracks me up, that she's playing infield in softball and she'll have her soccer instincts will come up and she'll kick the ball, kick the softball. Ow! That hurts because, you know, her brain, okay. The wires get crossed. I'm like, oh my gosh. You got it when you're a multi-sport athlete like that. I guess wires get crossed like that.
0: Unfortunately, during today's practice, I heard a snap in my ankle while I sprayed it. Thanks to the really necessary covers on the back of the court at Roland Garros. That's from an actual tennis player participating in the tournament, Alex Block.
1: Yikes! Ouch.
0: All right, we also have to fit in a little PGA Tour leaderboard update here in the opening segment of hour number two here on the Sean O'Connell Show. James, what's happening today with the PGA?
1: 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Akshay Bhatia is your leader, tied for the lead, in fact, with JJ Spahn, Keegan Bradley, all at 8 under. Bradley's in his front nine here, so he's got a chance to really take a significant lead here if he can continue his great plays. 3 under through four holes. Bhatia and Spahn have finished their day. Let's see, tied for fourth at 7 under, one shot off the lead. You've got Ryo Hisatsune, Ludvig Åberg, Gary Woodland, and a bunch of others. Tied for eighth, couple shots off the lead at 6 under. You have Hideki Matsuyama, Ryan Gerard, and Alex Smalley, who were at the top of the leaderboard for most of the first round yesterday. Andrew Putnam as well. And then Tony Finau, he is at even, tied for 86th. So I believe that's probably the projected cut I'm seeing here is -2, and Finau, he's finished for the day. So unless that cut line moves, he's probably not playing the weekend. Missed it by a couple of strokes. That's gotta be rough missing it that close, but hopefully the cut line moves a little bit. Some other players fall back. Otherwise no weekend play for Tony Finau. That's your PGA Tour leaderboard update brought to you by Uinta Golf.

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9: 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We are your home of the NBA Finals, which begin Wednesday night. 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
0: 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You can go to the website. Your brain is beautiful. I'm wearing the t-shirt today. And we'll have people rolling in and rolling out of the studios all day long. This one I found out about a few days ago. I was excited about it because when you have local legends, you just have to take advantage of the opportunity to talk with local legends. John Buck right here in studio with his lovely wife, Brooke, and obviously Major League Baseball, Mr. All Everything at Taylorsville High back in the day. And by the way, Miss All Everything way back in the day. I did not know this about the couple in studio right now, but Athlete of the Year, Taylorsville High, Male Athlete of the Year and Female Athlete of the Year. Right. Been together since you were 15 years old. Oh, my goodness. Welcome to the show.
11: Thanks for having us.
12: Yeah, thanks for having us.
0: Can we start there, please? The high school sweetheart story with three kids and a fully successful, that is the coolest thing. You know what I mean? And I'm going to look at you, Brooke, because because you're the one who holds it together. I don't know you well, but I know that that is how it is.
12: That's funny.
0: And you're holding
11: you pinned.
0: I mean, that's just... You married up, you found the better half, and you happened to find her when you were 15 years old.
11: Just like the award, like I told everybody when I was giving that speech, she got both of those awards. She earned both of those because she is...
12: Just telling everybody that I'm a nerd.
11: They already know you're a nerd.
12: That's right.
0: Well, I'm supposed to stay on track here, so let's talk about why you're involved and how you decided to get involved with Huntsman Mental Health Foundation.
11: Well, growing up, I had a brother and a mom who had mental health issues. Brother, he was the first blue chip All-American for Utah, actually, and he committed suicide. At the time, I was kind of told not to talk about it. I was obviously out playing pro ball, just got drafted, and came home ready to really want to share with his friends and family and my community the hurt and loss and how it was wrong and how I think, you know, the things... kind of share what was going on so that his friend would have some answers. I was told not to talk to him. Mm. I think our education about mental health and realizing how we've normalized it till we realize it affects everybody, not just people with hard jobs going through hard things. Mental health is something for everyone. So being able to get that message out and then like share that where I wasn't able to 15, 20 years ago, I feel very grateful to be able to be here, be a part of this telethon to like, they are providing what my brother didn't have. Like I just goosebumps saying that.
0: Yeah.
11: A phone call like this would have saved my brother and my mom's life.
0: Well, the other thing about this is your parents, right?
11: Yes.
0: And you're raising three boys, which I just found out. And to have these resources available as a parent, I'm a parent of young girls right now. And I'm grateful for that. For the fact that our kids now have these resources, like you said, that we didn't potentially growing up. And I imagine, Brooke, especially being so close to, you know, a family tragedy that was a big news story back in the day also, like, I imagine it's important to you that your boys have these resources if they need them.
12: That's right. And kind of destigmatizing it and kind of normalizing, like normalizing therapy, normalizing needing help, normalizing even the ask, and even having apps out there, having counselors, like just normalizing needing help and asking for it when you need it type thing.
0: I also think it's great. I know, look, it's important when, you know, any mom, any dad, any person in any walk of life is willing to have these conversations. But you're a local legend. You're a professional athlete. You're a guy that traditionally a lot of kids are going to look up to. A lot of kids are going to look to say, well, you look like you could still play. This is a big, strong guy. And for you to be willing to say, no, let's talk about the things that actually matter, I think that's also important. And it's something that the Huntsman Mental Health Foundation has been encouraging. We're a sports talk radio station. They've been encouraging, you know, athletes in our community, coaches in our community to make sure that they're on board with this.
11: Yeah. And it's funny, it's actually a little more in in your face than people realize. If you check the rosters of coaching staffs on major leagues, just in particular, you see two or three pitching coaches, two or three hitting coaches. One of them will be called the quality control coach.
0: Mm-hmm.
11: That's just a fancy way of saying mental strength coach.
0: Interesting.
11: That's a Tony Robbins, Jim Fannin. Go look at their credentials. They've probably either played, they have lived experience, and then they have the credentials. They have the knowledge and the know-how of how to process this stress we're feeling. We're operating a meat locker. Like the conversations I'm having with first responders and ballplayers, we're able to relate because we're operators. Yeah, they go through some really weird stress. And if all they're doing is flight or flight and they don't re-regulate, we're also, when we're able to table, Steph Curry, what he does is throwing that basketball through and seeing those he's doing mental health work.
0: Yeah.
11: He's doing that. Me rehearsing, if I get buckled by Verlander's breaking ball and I go to bed playing that over and over and over, we think in pictures. That'll go into my REM sleep and thinking. That's how mental health works. I intentionally have that buckle. My mind knows no difference between reality or non-reality when I'm downplaying that in my brain. So if I play it and I rehearse it as if I'm hitting this ball to right center, even though I struck out, when I down-regulate that, when I go into REM, for the next 4 hours will be rehearsing what I thought or felt while I went to bed, whether it was reality or not reality. We're intentionally hacking into that as athletes. Now, if we can address that with first responders or anybody, quality control coach.
0: Sure.
11: And as we fail, we learn how to fail and fail forward. You get a lot better routine and rituals in 162 games in 180 days where you have to rest and recover. You have to be able to recover from the next day. So those principles and foundation, what we did, it tables the conversation. Us as athletes, we're doing this mental health stuff in our regular day activities. We're just really good 1% performing humans with this meat locker body. We know how to make it perform. Sometimes I was able to make this move, and the unhealthy part is that the first responders do is we're protectors. We're not supposed to hurt or feel. We're sure. just supposed to perform. So a lot of that post-game not recognizing that, not doing that correct way is some of our yips or the things and the stuff that happens in the game that'll downregulate, and we're starting to understand that.
0: At what point in your baseball career did you become aware of these tools and the things that can help you? Because that's a lot of what the Huntsman Mental Health Foundation is doing is you're equipping people with tools, right? Correct. All of us have negative thought patterns. All of us have, you know, good days, bad days, up days, down days. Obviously, for some people, it's more profound. For people with mental health issues, it can be a lot more significant, a lot more serious. But having the tools to know how to interrupt those patterns, how to just pull yourself out or to yeah. talk to someone who can help you pull it out. At what point in your career yeah. or your life did you become aware of those tools?
11: It was weird. I was very fortunate and lucky. I had an uncle, David Burke, who was went late in high school, went to Nebraska. He was with Irving Fryer and all that when they were during the Orange Bowl and all that. So he was, I thought he walked on water. At Nebraska, they made him take this class called Psycho-Cybernetics. So how do you train your brain to be able to do patterns and move your body part and how you train?
0: Okay.
11: I was also they made them take ballet. So my mom asked my uncle, well, what should I do? She put me in gymnastics.
0: Wow.
11: So learning how to rehearse and play that routine in my head, that became very natural to me. So I learned to kind of do that, right? And then so in that, when I started doing that and learned how to rehearse, it was like this skill set. I think that's what made me good at sports. But then when I was able to apply that, because I was good until I wasn't, right? And then you sure. get into pro ball, everybody's good.
0: yeah.
11: Right? So then that mental thing becomes really relevant. Just like, all right, Alex Gordon, and they're acting different. They don't waver. And the whole world was looking for him to be the next George Brett. He didn't waver. He didn't panic. He stayed steady, right? And I could see how his mental stayed steady, stayed confident, didn't go too high or too low. Now, there's a skill set. Why is he like that? He has a routine and rituals of what he's feeding himself, and I started seeing this. Started having conversations with guys like Zach or Alex or Jeter. I have a picture in my room of Jeter talking about how he tricks his mind to be back in Battle Creek, Michigan, hitting the ball to right field as he blows a bubble because the neighbor's a jerk in left field and won't give him the ball back. So that helps him reduce thoughts at his most pressure moments. He told me this, have this picture, go look at all his big home runs, all his big hits. He's blowing a bubble.
0: Wow.
11: He's doing one of those tools, the best in the game, a tool, because he's feeling this. I asked him, and why I have the picture, I went to him, said, Derek, why did you say, I felt really nervous. We had this at bat, and it was in the paper here. I single-handedly beat the Yankees, whatever. In the ninth inning, he had a chance to, like, beat us. Got second and third or whatever, looks down at me. Two things happened. Looked at me and winked and says, John, are we having fun yet? Derek knew my first name. That was dope. Second, right, I was like, he's not nervous. He's winking at me, blowing me in bubbles, asking if we had fun. I went and asked him, why did you do that? He told me, I'm blowing the bubble, what I told you, putting myself back in Battle Creek because you had me. Because I was squatting, looking up at him, thinking, I think now's the time to go in. I'm going to go hard in and come. And then he told me, he was thinking, I think I'm going to try going in. I had him thinking.
0: Wow.
11: Got him off of his approach. I was making him think of thoughts. So then, off of his approach.
0: So then his response to that was to pull himself back into that routine.
11: He pulled out a mental skills tool to reduce his thoughts for what he wants, not what he doesn't want. That's, I was getting him, pulling him towards avoiding what he doesn't want. See the brain trick?
0: That's awesome.
11: He was fixing himself into a spot where he is in the zone where he's only thinking about what he wants. And he needs to go back to Battle Creek blowing a bubble for his trick.
0: I love that story because it points out that a lot of this is just having a tool, having a skill. The Mental Health Foundation, part of the work that they do is to provide people with those tools, with those skills to help overcome mental health challenges, mental health crises, all of these things. If you want to help get on board with the Huntsman Mental Health Foundation in today's Radiothon, $19 a month, you could become a champion of hope. 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But thank both of you for sitting down. Thank you for raising good men. We talked about that off air. 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
0: Welcome back to the Sean O'Connell Show on a Friday. We still have our airing of grievances coming up in about 40 minutes on the show. It is the Radiothon, the Huntsman Mental Health Foundation Radiothon, yourbrainisbeautiful.org. 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That's another way you could donate. You could scan the QR code on the screen on your YouTube feed if you're watching us on YouTube right now. How about this little, I won't call it breaking news because it's just a talking about something that they're talking about. But according to Brett Yormark, the Big 12 Conference is conversing about doing 10 conference games. And those discussions, according to him, will continue. Why? Why? Brett, why? Why 10 conference games?
23: Isn't the SEC just now going to 9 and ACC too? Like,
0: if you're doing this so you have something more to complain about because you're the only one who plays 10 conference games where everyone else does 9, just keep it at 9. Let's go with some uniformity across all of college football. We've been asking for that for years. You finally get it from the SEC, and it's like, oh, well, we're going to play 10 conference games. Is this because you don't want to pay like FCS opponents anymore to come in? You still need those tune-up games. Why? 10 conference games in the Big 12. What you need in the Big 12, what your teams in the Big 12 need, is they need robust non-conference schedules with good competition. They need to win those games and elevate the profile of the league. The Big 12 doesn't get that advantage playing more conference games. Yeah, now, they might not get the advantage if they lose those non-conference games, but at least you're not guaranteeing one less opportunity to elevate the profile of your conference.
23: Yeah, this doesn't help elevate the profile of the conference because they're not going to value an extra Big 12 win. We saw this so many years. You know this better than most covering the Pac-12, SiriusXM. How many times was the Pac-12 they didn't have a great team, nationally recognized great team to make the college football playoff, but you had like 5 or 6 really good teams. So no one valued any of those conference wins because you're like, well, they're just a bunch of average teams beating up on each other, even if that's not the case.
0: Correct. I don't get it, man. I like, you could go undefeated in the Big 12 and everyone else is going to be like, oh, well, they only played Big 12 teams. So
23: it doesn't matter if it's one extra game. It's interesting because you finally have a time where the SEC is finally on board. Is it next season? I don't think it's this coming season where they're going to have 9 conference games like everyone else. And then you're just going to be like, well, now we're going to do 10. No, you, the field is, the playing field's even now. Just leave it.
0: I don't get it. Brett.
23: The ACC is an interesting one too. I think it was earlier in the offseason, end of the season, they announced they're going to have, they have eight conference, every team plays eight conference games, and because of SMU, they have an odd number of teams. So you have one or two teams that play nine, and that switches every year. But then they're mandating 10 Power Four opponents on your schedule all year. So depending on what the year, you have eight conference games, and then you have to play two other Power Four teams if you're an ACC team, or you have nine, you have to play one other. I don't see the point of making teams play one more tough game.
0: The thinking, according to the reports, the thinking is an expanded college football playoff, 24 teams, which now the Big 12 supports, adds more spots for your teams potentially, but also you need a good resume. And the thinking in the Big 12 offices is that, well, this gives us another elite game. But that's not what the landscape of college football has told you. They don't consider another win over Houston an elite game. Now, is it a power?
23: Even if Houston's ranked, they're not going to consider that.
0: Is it a power four win? Yes. But I will die on the hill that you would be better served to do non-conference games. Now, they can't be cupcake games. But to do non-conference games against a Power Four team, that's what people want to see. That is actually what elevates the reputation reputation of your Big 12 teams. Hey, look, I went out. I beat an SEC team. Look, Arkansas is not great. They're not in a great situation as a program right now. Utah is going to beat Arkansas in week two. Hunter Yurcich, they're... athletic director is going to complain about it and blame it on the kickoff time. But what's actually going to be the case is people are going to forget who it was. And at the end of the year, if Utah's got 10 wins, we're going to say, and one of them is against an SEC team. And the committee is going to be like, oh. And more importantly, just like the average college football pundit is going to be like, oh, they beat an SEC team. Or they'll throw it in there. Look at this. The Big 12 was blank and blank versus the SEC this year. And like, that's the perfect game, because a win over Arkansas, even Arkansas, is more valuable to a Big 12 team than almost any Big 12 win. And I hate that. As much as I don't want to say that, it's just the facts. If Baylor beats Auburn, Auburn isn't good. Auburn doesn't have to be good. If Baylor beats Auburn, then Baylor beat an SEC team. That win for Baylor is more valuable than almost any Big 12 win. That is more valuable than any win except for BYU, Texas Tech, Utah, and probably Arizona State. Maybe Arizona.
23: And maybe five teams, yeah. And
0: don't play 10 conference games, play nine!
23: And nationally, we've been talking about this, there's certain publications that are predicting a middle-of-the-road in the Big 12 conference year for Utah. So they may not even consider Utah a big game until later in the season when, you know, if everything goes the way Utah fans want it to, they're vastly overachieving based on those things. So it's, yeah, playing another Big 12 game does nothing for you. The UCLA game, even though UCLA ended up being awful last year, OC, was this kind of thing for Utah too. They had no expectations going in, so no one thought this was going to be a great resume, a huge resume builder for Utah. But it's like, oh, that's a Big Ten team on the road. That's a pretty good way to start the season. Ended up, it all tangible logic and everything was like, well, that's a terrible UCLA team, but it's still a Big Ten team you beat.
0: All right. The Festival of Tees continues here on the Sean O'Connell Show and on the Drive with Spence Jackets. We're going to give away a round of golf to El Monte at about 1:45. So about 47 minutes from now, we'll have a trivia question for you. We'll give that away. We've got so much left to talk about. We have so much left to check in on with the Huntsman Mental Health Foundation Radiothon. Yourbrainisbeautiful.org is how you get a hold of the information on how to donate. 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For $19 a month, you can help become a champion of hope. You can help interrupt the mental health crisis in our community. You can give people tools, skills, and hope for a future. We know that mental health and the sports world have been deeply intertwined for many years now. And it's an honor to be part of this. I said $19 a month. That's for you to become a monthly donor. Our next guest here on the Sean O'Connell Show, Greg Savage, and his family have been big-time helpers, big-time benefactors of the Huntsman Mental Health Foundation, and have really made it kind of a mission to support this foundation. And Greg, welcome into the show first. How are you?
1: Great. Thank you for having me. It's great to be here.
0: So why, I mean, when you have a successful company or you have a successful foundation, you have a lot of people calling you, I imagine, and a lot of causes that want your attention, that want your money, that want your effort. Why has the Huntsman Mental Health Foundation been the place where you decided to make your commitments?
1: So let me give you a statistic that suicide is the leading cause of death for children or youth between the ages of 10 and 17. Mm. Now, that ought to send shivers down everybody's spine that we're losing kids that way. And so I've had kids who have had mental health issues. One of them will be, talking with you folks later this afternoon, my son Ammon. But when this opportunity came around, it just was the right thing to do to get involved with the Huntsmans to really attack this issue of mental health head on. And they are doing it. They're doing it. You've seen how they did it with cancer. They're doing the same, following, John Sr.'s legacy. They're doing the kids are doing the same thing with mental health. And so when the opportunity came along, we jumped at the opportunity to take advantage of the legacy our parents left us and to dive in and support mental health.
0: When you think of the scope of this problem, this crisis of mental health, it can get daunting, right? And I think what's important for me, what's been good in getting to know the efforts of the Mental Health Foundation at Huntsman, is that they kind of package it in a way that you can be part of the solution. With a small monthly donation or some volunteer efforts or whatever, it doesn't have to be something, this big scary monster that nobody's willing to talk about. They've really brought it out into the light and made it so the entire community can be part of the solution.
1: Absolutely. 19 bucks a month ain't much. And for some, that's still pushing it, I know. And so it's whatever you can do. And if all you can do is talk about it, get the word out, that's a start.
0: And you brought up that statistic, and it did send shivers down my spine because I am a parent. And my kids are not yet in that age demographic, but obviously that's a really challenging time. It's a really challenging time in the world for kids right now with the social media, the technology, all the issues that are happening right now. And the Huntsman Mental Health Foundation, part of the effort that they have, I mean, it's crisis care. It's when you need help right now. It's when somebody is on that brink of making a terrible decision or having, an irreversible problem happen. There's these, that's when intervention is most necessary, and that's a place where the Huntsman Mental Health Foundation has chosen to make sure they're fighting the battle.
1: Yeah, they've got the Crisis Care Center out in Salt Lake. They, don't turn anybody away there, regardless of ability to pay. We're hoping to expand that to more help more youth. There's the 988 that you can reach out to. There's the Safe Utah app. We can do so much more, and we need to do so much more. There's so much more to be done, and $19 a month will help. Talking about it will help. Having opportunities to come and talk with you and others here at the radio stations, anything we can do to get the word out is a big deal.
0: And obviously, the Huntsman Foundation is doing a lot of work, and their charity goes a long way. But here's some numbers for you if you're considering donating. 62,000 patients annually have been treated. 114,000 crisis calls responded to so far every year by the Huntsman Mental Health Foundation. That is a huge volume of people and cases out there that need some help. And that, of course, requires funding. And for $19 a month, you can become a champion of hope. You can text HOPE to 33986. You can scan the QR code on our YouTube stream. You can go to yourbrainisbeautiful.org and become part of the solution. I'm going to be driving that home all day. Become part of the solution. There's a lot of problems in the world. Let's not focus on those. Let's focus on being part of the solution like Greg and the Savage family have done. We appreciate you doing that.
1: Thank you, and thank you for having us.
0: Thanks for jumping on the show. We have so much to get to. Again, we're navigating this radiothon while we're talking about sports. That's what we do on Utah's number one sports talk, ESPN 700 and 92.1 FM.
21: 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Then it's the Sean O'Connell Show, 11 to 2. And we shut it down strong with a drive with Spence Checkett's 2 to 6. 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
1: Welcome back to the Sean O'Connell Show. We're going to check in with Christina Huntsman of the Huntsman Mental Health Foundation here in a little bit. Airing of grievances coming up in 20 minutes or so. I've got a good one for you. The French Open, some interesting things are happening at Roland Garros.
2: You mean besides players injuring themselves?
1: Besides players running over
2: random stuff,
1: pieces of tarp and random things. You've got no former champions in it. Alcaraz not playing because of a wrist injury. Yannick Sinner. We didn't talk about this. I had it in the notes. We never got to it. Yannick Sinner, number one tennis player in the world, on a 30-match win streak going all the way back to February, was a game away from winning. And you put this in your update yesterday, James, but he started to cramp. He started to have problems in the heat, which has been the ultimate kryptonite for Yannick Sinner in his career. He started cramping and collapsed, epic collapse, a game away from match point. He was like a serve away from winning this thing, and he ended up losing and being eliminated by the number 46, I think it was 46 ranked player in the world.
2: Yeah, unseeded at the French Open, ranked somewhere around there, around 46 in the world tennis rankings. One of the bigger upsets you'll see in Grand Slam tennis. And like you said, he wins 6-2, 6-3 in the first two sets. That's not like blanking somebody. That's not even as dominant as a 6-1, as a 6-1 kind of thing. But that's like a 20-point blowout in an NBA game. So he cruises through the first two sets. I believe it was a 7-5 game in the third set, like you said, really close to winning in straight sets. And then the final two sets, he gets beat 6-1, 6-1. And so the heat, of course, got to him. You know what you and I say to people like Yannick Sinner? Can't stand the heat. Stay out of the kitchen.
1: The kitchen is more of a pickleball term.
2: That's true.
1: Just pretty wild. Pretty wild to see that. And now Novak Djokovic upset by Joao Fonseca, a Brazilian young cat. So
2: another unseeded player. He may be. Yeah, I think he's unseeded anyway in the French Open draw. So, yeah, that's also a five setter. That one was much closer than the Sinner match ended up being in those final few games. So some fun upsets to start, but it makes you wonder who's going to actually win this thing.
1: Yannick Sinner's opponent after the match said, I actually feel bad for him because he deserved to win this match, but then I don't know what happened. Well, what happened was he collapsed. He started cramping. And there was actually some complaints that Yannick Sinner was getting extra benefit because he's Yannick Sinner, that he got to talk to the physiotherapist about, which you're not supposed to be able to like pause the consultation with the doctors and the healthcare professionals at Grand Slam tournaments. It's supposed to be for injuries, and cramping is not considered an injury. So everyone, like the tennis purists, were like, what are you doing? You can't attend to him. You can't try to help him. This is a heat issue. This is a cramping issue. These are the conditions of the court that everyone else has to deal with. You can't go help him and give him a timeout because he's suffering.
2: Lots of women listening right now going, really? You can't work through cramping, really?
1: Look, I can't. Not the same. Okay. It's dehydration, same. Cramping. It's not different. Not the same as what you're dealing with.
2: Anyway. Different kind of cramping there. Hey, by the way, 28th seeded, number 28 in the French Open draw, Joao Fonseca. So pretty good player. not someone you'd expect to beat the third ranked player, Novak Djokovic.
1: 90 degrees, by the way, for the Jannik Sinner match on the clay at Roland Garros.
2: Which in Europe is hot.
1: It's hot.
2: Hot. I mean, it's warm, hot anywhere, but it's especially hot in places like Paris when they don't. I'm sure they have air conditioning inside at Roland Garros, but they don't really have air conditioning most places in Europe like that.
1: That's actually, when you're being a tourist in Europe, it's something that you fail to acknowledge sometimes, that like your hotel room has air conditioning because that's an expectation for hotel rooms to have. And you go out to the restaurants, you're just like, what is happening?
2: Yeah, no ice in the water, unless I suppose if you ask for it, they might put ice in.
1: Why is it so hot here?
2: They might look at you weird and like, really, you want ice in your water? That's something, you know, I mentioned served my mission in Hungary. I was told by, you know, the MTC teachers, yeah, like, something you need to know, there's no air conditioning. But I didn't necessarily believe it till I got over there. I'm like, come on, it's back then, it's, you know, we're in the 21st century. You're telling me that a developed country doesn't have air conditioning? And they're like, yeah, that's what I'm telling you. It's just not part of the culture over there.
1: Didn't they have a weird thing about ice also that you're like,
2: oh yeah,
1: they're like, they made you like sick if you had ice?
2: Afraid of the cold. So that's another reason why they have superstition about being cold. Another reason why they didn't use air conditioning is because if you sat under it directly for too long, you might get sick. If you sat on a cold cinder block wall in the winter for too long, they're worried about your fertility, like all kinds of.
1: Okay. All right.
2: All kinds of weird cold superstitions.
1: All right. I like it.
2: I'll just leave that right there.
1: I like it, Hungary.
2: There's other places in Europe that feel the same way.
1: Look, we've been remiss. We've been trying to fit in all this conversation about the Huntsman Mental Health Foundation's cause and trying to raise money for their crisis center and all that stuff. Text HOPE to 33986, by the way. We're going to get to Christina Huntsman here in a second. We haven't even talked about the fact that the Spurs forced a game 7. This, ladies and gentlemen, is exactly what the NBA playoffs are all about. On Saturday night now, prime time, when you've got nothing else going on, you're going to pop some popcorn. Maybe you'll make a couple of corn dogs. Whatever your snack of choice is, you're going to fire up the big screen. You're going to go down into your theater room if you're James Peterson, because of course he's got one. And you are going to watch Victor Wembanyama and the San Antonio Spurs taking on the defending national champions, the defending NBA champs, the MVP, two times over, Shai Gilgeous-Alexander.
2: NBA Cup semifinalists, don't leave that out.
1: Okay, that's the most important thing. And it's an elimination game as San Antonio tries to prove how ahead of schedule they are. And, of course, Oklahoma City starts to flirt with, potentially, if they can make it through and they can win a championship, they can start flirting with dynasty designation going back to back. The first time, it'd be the first in 8 years.
2: Yeah, this is the first in the second in the apron era of the NBA, which we all love hearing and talking about the luxury tax aprons. But yeah, Gordy Chiesa's he's been quick to point this out all season. Whenever you asked him, OC, hey, chances the Thunder repeat, he was quick to say probably not, because we haven't had a repeat champion since the Warriors in 2018. I have been like, yeah, that's true, but have you seen this Thunder team? And then the Spurs have burst onto the scene. Victor Wembanyama's played like an MVP. They're putting a lot of doubt into that, and maybe Gordy's going to end up being right after all this, which, you know what, it's another lesson to just, oh, if that's the case, to just never question Gordy Chiesa about NBA basketball.
1: I don't mean to jump around too much, but Joel Fonseca, they're showing him on TV post-match. His team walks him back. They have a nice hug. They celebrate together in kind of the bowels of, you know, probably under the grandstand where the, you know, players only area. And his coach, you can see, puts him on a dang treadmill and gives him a bottle, not a treadmill, an exercise bike. He just played a match and beat Novak Djokovic, and now you're going to put me on, and I'm sure he's just doing a little cool down workout or something. One more of the many reasons why I could not be a professional tennis player, because if I had just beat Djokovic and then you're just like, "Hey, get on that Peloton and give me 10 minutes." I'd be like, "Shut up. I'm hot."
2: This is why pro athletes are different though. Like there was the video a few years ago of when Chris Paul was still with the Suns, they were a 60-win team after getting to the finals. And there's a video that went viral of them lifting weights right after a game in the bowels of whatever arena they were in. And, you know, it got a lot of attention from fans who didn't know that that's what players do. At that time, I didn't know that was a regular thing, a post-game lift, right? But then a lot of the former players who are in the media were like, well, no, this isn't notable. It's part of after the game. It makes me think of Eric Weddle. Remember the conversation about,
1: oh yeah,
2: you know, limiting injuries at Utah and why has it been a problem, do you think? And he's like, when you're sore, you got to lift. You don't rest from being sore. You lift it out. Pro athletes are just different that way.
1: Yeah. Yikes. All right.
2: By the way, sorry, before we move off of the French Open, I believe the highest ranked and thus most notable men's player left in the field is the Canadian Félix Auger-Aliassime.
1: Of course.
2: Who's ranked fourth. He's, if I'm not mistaken, that guy now becomes the favorite. Never won a Grand Slam. Obviously has not won this tournament because we already said all of the former champions have been eliminated or they didn't play at all like Carlos Alcaraz. So, going to be interesting to see maybe it's Auger-Aliassime, maybe it's someone else from the men's side at the French.
1: All right, we're going to do a leaderboard update during the airing of grievances, which is coming in about 10 minutes. I've got a good grievance for you, and I'm talking to you, Steve Sarkisian, but we'll get there. The CEO of the Huntsman Mental Health Foundation, Christina Huntsman, was kind enough to record a conversation earlier. Here it is. Special day here on the Sean O'Connell Show. 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I want you to save that in your favorites, on your phone, on your computer. You can donate there to the Huntsman Mental Health Foundation. And we're lucky enough to welcome the CEO, Christina Huntsman, right here on the Sean O'Connell Show. How are you?
3: Oh, my gosh. Thank you so much. And thank you for wearing that amazing shirt.
1: Well, thank you for giving me. I love that that was the choice.
3: Yes.
1: For the website. Because as much as, you know, the Huntsman brand has a lot of equity here, the point is right there in the website. Your brain is beautiful. Let's treat it as such.
3: Exactly. And that's what we would love all of your listeners to be able to have one of these shirts if they become monthly donors for $19 a month. Mental health is personal for us. I lost my sister 16 years ago to a drug overdose. And getting a mental health diagnosis does not need to come with a death sentence. And we're losing too many people. And I think we all share that same pain of losing people that we love or watching people that we know are suffering. So we are the vehicle to help raise funds for what the Huntsman Mental Health Institute is doing, changing lives, having new treatments, and having a place for people to go get the help that they need.
1: Yourbrainisbeautiful.org. You can text HOPE to 33986. If you're watching us on YouTube right now, there's a QR code on your screen. You can scan that. And it's $19 a month to become a champion of hope, and you will get one of these cool T-shirts. We're a sports station, as you know, and everyone who listens to us, I'm sure, has personal stories, a relative, a friend, a neighbor, whomever, that has dealt with mental health challenges. If you're a sports fan, you also have the kind of additional stories that you see all the time with your favorite coaches, your favorite athletes, people that are in our uneducated minds, right? They're the heroes of society. And
3: that's right.
1: They've got it all. And then you find out that they're struggling sometimes the same way everyone else is. And just today, Claude Lemieux, a four-time Stanley Cup champion, an absolute legend in the game, a man who has done so many things for hockey and is a hero to everyone who is a fan of hockey. Unfortunately, we found out he died by suicide.
3: Yes, and these are brain diseases, and because of stigma, people wait too long to get the help that they need. If he had had a brain tumor, he would have gotten the help that he needed and gotten the treatments that he needed. But because of stigma, we have to change and we have to disrupt the system. We need to make sure that it's covered by insurance and that

0: Suicide is the leading cause of death for children ages 10 to 17.
1: Yes.
0: That should not be the case.
1: It should
0: not. We cannot allow that to continue to be the case. And the Huntsman Mental Health Institute, here's another crazy number, 62,000 patients annually. First of all, amazing that you and your family have taken on a challenge that enormous, but that's a lot of capacity, and that means that there's funds that are needed to meet that capacity. Right. So if you can, well, become a champion of hope.
1: Yes. Well, and you look at 97% of America will say they know of somebody that's dealing with a mental health crisis, but only 2% of our philanthropic dollars go into research and helping mental health. And we need to change that. And we want to be the model here in Utah, and we will be the model around the country that others can look at. We've just opened the Crisis Care Center over this last year where anybody can go, whether their ability to pay or not, they will not be turned away, off of 33rd South and 9th West. Please come. There's no appointment needed. It's open 24/7. Don't wait till you're in crisis. If it's just a matter of getting a refill, you will be in crisis a week later if you don't get that refill of medication that's needed. But we're there to help you.
0: I love what you just said. Don't wait until it is an emergency.
1: Yes.
0: Right? If you're just, you've been feeling down for a week or weeks now, if you've been struggling silently, if you're worried about somebody else who might be in the situation, there are resources available through the Huntsman Mental Health Foundation. And sometimes that's all you need is the tool, yeah, is the intervention, is the person to talk to. That is available. If you're listening right now and you're struggling, you are not alone. That's the whole point of what the Huntsman Mental Health Foundation is doing, and we're happy to help.
1: And we don't want other families to have to go through what we went through. We know that pain, and we know that suffering, and we know where do we take our loved ones. So we want to be that answer. There's the Safe UT app. There's 988. There's our Crisis Care Center. Instead of going to the emergency room for mental health, come to our Crisis Care Center, and we will take care of you.
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1: 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We are your home of the NBA Finals, which begin Wednesday night. It's the Hope for Mental Health Radiothon on Utah's number one sports talk. 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
2: wild. 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
3: it's good to unburden yourself. 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Air your grievance. We keep it tongue-in-cheek around here. But look, very seriously, they're doing incredible work, God's work, at the Huntsman Mental Health Foundation. And they've got crisis care. If you're struggling, if you're worried, if there's anxiety, depression, if you're worried about a child that's not communicating, is withdrawing, take advantage of the resources. Contact the Huntsman Mental Health Foundation. The tools are out there. The resources are out there. Please find a way to access them. And I know it's difficult when you're feeling hopeless, when you're feeling sad. You don't want to talk to people. You don't want to go to mom. You don't want to go to dad. You don't want to go to your brother. You don't want to go to your best friend. Do it anyway. And if you don't want to talk to someone you know, go to a mental health professional like at the Huntsman Mental Health Foundation. Please.
4: Yeah, and then just... before we move off of this and start the airing of grievances, I'll just say, too, just remember that when someone else is going through maybe what's perceived to be a more serious mental health struggle, whether maybe they're clinically diagnosed with something and you're not, the people who care about that person also go through their own mental health struggles in those situations. Even if you don't feel like you need it, it might be beneficial to you. So that's what we're doing here, trying to raise money for mental health services through the Huntsman Mental Health Foundation, yourbrainisbeautiful.org.
3: 877-353-0700, air your grievance. I'm going to air my grievance with Steve Sarkisian with Texas, and I feel like there's not going to be a lot of times where I'm on board with Texas Tech, where I'm feeling some kind of solidarity with the Red Raiders. Okay. This is a team. This is a franchise now that's got access to oil money that is going to be trying to poach and steal all the good things in Big 12 football that Utah and to a lesser extent BYU want and have. This is a team that is trying to push through a guy who is who's gambling on college sports to eligibility this year. They might be exploiting loopholes in the transfer portal to get some depth in the quarterback room. I mean, there's a lot of times where I'm just going to rag on Texas Tech, but today is not that day, because Steve Sarkisian didn't name Texas Tech, but was obviously talking about Texas Tech when he was saying, like, oh yeah, there's another team in our state that if they had to play our schedule would stink. They'd be 2-8 or whatever. Texas Tech.
4: He also said if we played their schedule without our number ones, just our twos and threes, we'd go twos undefeated. And threes.
3: Here's in look, shots Sark, fired. Terrible comment to make, but also it stirred up some things in Lubbock, and they've got this guy in Cody Campbell who's like, fine, I'll put my money where your mouth is. And Texas Tech made some phone calls to Texas State and to Abilene Christian, their first two non-conference opponents on the year, and said, you know what? We would like to buy out of our game against Abilene Christian. We would like to schedule Texas in order to play against the Longhorns in week one. Now, to say I will not only buy out my opponent, but I will buy out your opponent is gangster.
4: That I was wondering. I didn't see that context in the article I was reading about it. I'm like, wait, hold on. Playing week one,
3: Abilene,
4: you're going to buy out two opponents, but they're buying out Texas's opponent.
3: Abilene
4: too.
3: Christian is Texas Tech's opponent for week one. Texas State in San Marcos, which is like right down the road from Austin.
4: Oh, is it really that close?
3: Okay. It's close. It's so. I think Austin and San Antonio are like 90 minutes apart.
4: Yeah, they're close.
3: Well, San Marcos is between them.
4: Right in the middle. Okay. Wow. So it's like St. George to Mesquite kind of close.
3: Yeah, it's like, you know, it's like Salt Lake to Provo kind of close. Yeah. And so Texas State is Texas's week one opponent. And Texas Tech is just like, hey, would you be interested in us buying out the Texas game? Now for Texas State, that's a money game. So that's probably
4: Abilene Christian. Yeah.
3: Abilene Christian, obviously, too. But for Texas State, that's probably like a $1.5 million game. And Cody Campbell and Texas Tech are just like, yeah, we'll buy you out so that Texas has an opening and they can play Texas Tech. And if you think that your twos and threes can beat us, or that your twos and threes are good enough to go undefeated in our schedule, why don't we play about it? Let's fight about it instead.
4: Yeah, here's the thing. You have to play only your twos and threes when you play us.
3: Well, they're not even putting that out there. No, but Joey McGuire and everyone at Texas Tech is just like, fine, then let's show it. And I love this move for a lot of reasons. You think that your twos and threes can beat us, or that your twos and threes are good enough to go undefeated in our schedule, why don't we play about it? Let's fight about it instead.
4: Yeah, here's the thing. You have to play only your twos and threes when you play us.
3: Well, they're not even putting that out there. No, but Joey McGuire and everyone at Texas Tech is just like, fine, then let's show it. And I love this move for a lot of reasons.
4: I love the attitude for it.
3: Okay, yeah. Just because of the competitive attitude it shows. This is something play, and it just be like, oh, well, they dropped out of this game because of COVID protocols. And the coaches that actually were anybody, anytime, any place. That's what we want in sports. Okay. I know that there's big money associated with these things. And I know you have to worry about injuries, and I know all of that kind of stuff, but competitors, the hardcore competitors, like the root of why you love sports, you go back to when you were in fifth grade, you go back to the elementary school playground, you go back to whatever. And someone's just like, hey, do you want to play? And your answer was yes. And it was especially yes if it was somebody that you wanted to beat, somebody that you didn't like. If it was the neighbor kid that was bullying your little brother, or if it was the team across town that had the nicer uniform. Say you want to play us? Yes, the answer is yes. And you know what? Sometimes when you said yes, you lost. And you had to learn that lesson. It was good for everyone. Texas Tech is throwing the gauntlet down and saying, like, okay, tough guy, you have so much to say about how we aren't going up against something tough enough. Why don't you put yourself in front of us? And Texas Tech is saying, we will pay the buyouts for Abilene Christian and for Texas State. And by the way, those two could then just play one another.
4: Yeah.
3: and still get the money.

0: Everybody wins here.
1: Texas State, by the way, is this the first year of the new Pac-12? Is that what we're going into? Is that still a little way off?
0: No, it's the new Pac-12 this year.
1: So this is the first year of the new Pac-12. So they're not a power conference, but they're at a higher level than Abilene Christian. Maybe Abilene Christian gets a little bit gets a little bit more money out of this because Texas State's like, yeah, we'll pay you a little bit, not as much as Texas would have paid you. So this could be particularly lucrative for Abilene Christian if it turns out that way.
0: So Texas, and by the way, strategic move here by Texas Tech, because they know that there's absolutely no way in the hottest of hells that Texas would respond correctly to this, that they would say, all right, fine, let's do it. You know why? Texas plays Texas State in week one. James, do you know who Texas plays in week two?
1: Is it an SEC team?
0: No, it is not.
1: Are they playing Ohio State again?
0: They play State in week two.
1: I forget because they played in the they already played 2 years in a row because they played in the CFP. Yeah, this is the last of their.
0: So Sark, my grievance is with you because you caused this problem for yourself. You had to open your big dumb mouth and start talking about how the SEC is so superior and what Texas is doing is so superior to anything that's happening in the Big 12. That's a school in our home state that we could beat with our twos and threes. We'd be undefeated in their schedule. You didn't have to say that, right? And now you have to be the ones, your school has to be the one that tucks their tail between their legs and says, we didn't actually mean what we said.
1: Actually, we meant TCU. You totally, or Baylor. That's what you say. You're like, oh, sorry, we didn't mean you guys.
0: We were actually referring to Texas State. Sark's going to have to come out with a public statement. I was talking about Abilene Christian, guys.
1: So everybody in Lubbock can just calm down.
0: We could defeat their schedule with our twos and threes.
1: With their fours, maybe. All due respect to the FCS, Abilene Christian. I also love that this is, I wrote it in the notes like this because this is not Joey McGuire versus Sark. This is Joey McGuire / Cody Campbell / the Big 12 versus Sark, because McGuire hears that and says, okay, let's talk to these opponents. Like, or he says, we would love to play Texas. Cody Campbell hears that and goes, okay, I've already called Texas State with Joey and I've called Abilene Christian. We've got a conversation in place about buying both those teams out so the schedule's cleared for week one for both of us. Big 12 hears about this and says, all right, we're going to promote this on our social media and we're going to tell the story. McGuire has talked to Texas State and Abilene Christian would love to buy those games out to play Texas in week one. If not Lubbock, then AT&T Stadium. So it like Sark makes a statement by himself and then he gets three influential Big 12 people, Texas Tech people in particular, coming right back at him. I love the gang up on Sark thing. This is the second time in like, what, 6 weeks? Less than that? He said that stupid thing about basket weaving at Ole Miss and had to walk those back. It's like, hey, maybe just focus on yourselves.
0: Well, I just also like, are we pretending that the student athletes at the University of Texas are not given cupcake academic schedules and tutoring and nerdy kids to do their homework for them? No, stop it.
1: No, Texas is Stanford. Did you know that? You didn't know that?
0: Like Texas is a tough school to get into. If you're a tuba major, if you're a football player, you're getting in and they're not making you do anything difficult. All right. This is from Derek on the text line. You'll probably get several of these, but grievance against the Arkansas AD. Put your big boy pants on and stay up late one time, crybaby. Yes.
1: This is Derek the mailman. Shout out to you. Dude likes to listen doing his in-between deliveries.
0: Here's the thing. It's going to be a late night. It's going to be a night game atmosphere on what we think will be a beautiful weather day at Rice-Eccles. It should be live. It should be bumping. It should be jumping. The Arkansas Razorbacks, they have played 1,000 games in hostile nighttime environments. Okay. They have SEC team. They've been to Death Valley. They've played night games in Tuscaloosa. They've been everywhere. Why are you scared of doing it in the mountains? It's at 9:15 Central Time. All right. Well, we're going to get back at 6 a.m. in the next morning. Yeah, you are. We don't care.
1: It's like Bill Riley said. That's life in the Pac-12 for Utah. So many years in the Pac-12. Like, and you're going to get back at 6 a.m., but then you don't play for another 6 days. You're fine.
0: Okay, grievance. In the same neighborhood as mental health, can our governments please start spending money on our teachers, specifically our learning disability and special needs teachers? Both of my school-age kids' teachers went to different schools because the district isn't paying them enough. As opposed to what Leslie Knope says, we have enough parks. Let's please put some money where it should go, our teachers. Here's the thing.
1: Shout out to Parks and Rec.
0: I will beat this drum with you any day of the week. I will not accept a raise on my taxes quietly for anything else, but if someone could come to me and guarantee, hey, we're going to charge you another 1% on your taxes or something, and that money is going to public school teachers, we're going to make this a prestigious job in the United States of America. We're going to make it a competitive job. We're going to demand people have, you know, elite education and continuing education, and we're going to make sure that our teachers want what's best for their students. And, like, teachers deserve way more than they get. So, yes, grievance on us, especially in the state of Utah. We have really screwed this up because this is such a family-centric state, and everything is about kids, everything is about kids, everything is about kids, except we're like 48th in the nation in per student spending and stuff. And I get there's a large volume of kids, but we can do better. And the special needs community has a place very near and dear to my heart because of my own little brother. So double echo on your grievance there. Grievance with the month of May for coming and going too fast. The best months in Utah are always brief. You know what? Let's make next month the best month. Let's make June the best month. How about that? May was great, mild, beautiful. Did get a little bit of moisture, which is always good. Let's hope June is even better. Before we're done with the airing of grievances, I want to give you one last chance. 877-353-0700. Unburden yourself. Clear it out. 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You get a cool Your Brain is Beautiful t-shirt, but more importantly, you'll be contributing to a very worthy cause that affects everybody in our entire community. 62,000 patients handled annually by the Mental Health Institute. 114,000 crisis calls every year. All right, John Buck, who we talked to earlier in the show, the former Utah baseball legend, the major league star, swings by one more time here on the Sean O'Connell Show to talk a little bit about mental health. John, welcome back. How are you?
2: Great. You know, feel free to like mistakenly think that I thought I was a football player.
0: Well, you're built
2: was not good enough.
0: You're built like a football player. So you probably could. That okay for you.
2: Yeah, I picked the right choice so far.
0: So, we're getting close to the end of the show here. We've been talking about the Huntsman Mental Health Foundation and their work all day. Yourbrainisbeautiful.org. I know this is near and dear to your heart, because, you know, you've had, like many of us do, people close to you struggled with mental health, and it's something that, you know, we just have to stay up on. We have to pay attention to. But why be so active with Huntsman Mental Health?
2: Well, when my brother, completed his act back in the day, I was out playing and came home and wanted to talk to his friends, my city, Taylorsville High School itself, because he was a pretty popular kid. Bucks are known around as athletes. At the time, him being announced that he was this first blue chip All-American, I wanted to speak to people. And not only speak to them, not, you know, tell them that it wasn't right and here's some things I could have done, but I was told to be quiet where I was almost felt to be ashamed of what was going on, to where I really felt that we missed the boat, where I could have talked about and advocated for some things that he could have done better, stayed active on his mental health, stayed active on his prescription, him being bipolar, and or be active, because back in the day, we used to lead with hitting with our head, right? And that is kind of where I found a lot of his, which why I paid attention to mine when I got the yips, where I really paid close attention to my mental health, because I didn't want to go down that hell. So I leaned into it, and it never got to the point where my brother's was. I was able to maintain it and fall forward, if you will, because of that experience.
0: So, I mean, athletes experience, you know, like I think a heavy workload, a demand on mental health, because not only do you have to perform your job, but you have to do it kind of in the public eye, but for everyone, for people, you know, the postmen out there, for the accountants out there, for the insurance salesman out there. I mean, there's pressure on everybody in their life, and you spent an entire career figuring out ways to handle that pressure, developing tools to make sure that that pressure didn't overwhelm you from a mental health standpoint. And obviously the Huntsman Foundation is a place where people can find out, you know, how to apply that to their own lives.
2: Yeah, they've really tabled the conversation and given me an opportunity to express and table it, why baseball, the game, and life and first responders are similar. I have a quote from that I learned that it really hit me when I was young. I heard Tom House said, baseball is a negative game taught by negative people wanting positive results. And think about a first responder. That's a negative job around negative things that are happening. And we as public, we demand them for excellence and execution. And if they don't, we ridicule them. That's a hard spot to be in mental health. And to table that conversation, because there's a lot of that going on, especially here in our state, for the Huntsman Mental Institute Foundation to step up and be like, hey, let's have these conversations. That's the conversation I didn't get to have with my brother and then my mom. So it's like it hit me twice. So now to be able to have that conversation as the masses, I feel really grateful.
0: Yourbrainisbeautiful.org. Text the word HOPE to 33986 or scan the QR code on our ESPN 700 YouTube stream for your chance to donate. Just $19 a month, you can become a champion of hope and make sure that people across Utah continue to have access to life-saving mental health care, crisis support, and we continue the groundbreaking research so that we can eventually defeat mental illness as a whole. John, appreciate you being involved in the show today and everything you're doing to help out the Huntsman Mental Health Foundation. Thanks for your time.
2: Thanks for giving me the opportunity to be part of it. Thank you.
0: John Buck, former Utah baseball player, longtime major leaguer. And when John was in studio with us earlier today, I shared this with him, but I was a year behind his brother, Paul Buck, in school. And back then, Utah was not really on the map from a national recruiting and national football kind of thing, right? In high school football. And his brother at Taylorsville, which was not like a powerhouse program, his brother was one of those guys that if you were a year younger like I was, or you were younger at all, or even older, you were just like, oh my gosh, who is this superhuman? And very tragically, he ended up taking his own life, and it was a big story. And I didn't know him personally, but I remember being, you know, when you're a high school, you're just like, wait, what? That doesn't make any sense. And it still, as a grown adult, doesn't make intuitive sense, right? It doesn't make logical sense. But I remember being a young person, be like, no. That guy has it all. That's not the kind of person that does this. And I only bring that up because it's something that I still think we need to be more aware of, where like, it's not always people that are the, you know, the emo kid that doesn't talk to anybody in the corner. It's not always that person that's struggling with mental health. So check in on all your people, even the ones who have it going really well, who are smiling all the time, who it seems like everything's going their way.
1: Yeah. And just briefly here, I just wanted to add, I've shared my personal story with grief, losing both my parents. Already one is a teenager and one a few years ago, And that has been quite the, and those that have lost any loved ones or close friends, whatever it might be, you understand just the toll that grief can have on your mental health in particular. That's been something that I've had to navigate through. And it's tough. It's weird how much becoming a parent has kind of dredged some of that up too, because I've gotten the, you know, he loves his grandma and grandpa that are here, my in-laws, my wife's parents, who are incredible. He loves them so much. There's a part of me that goes, man, he doesn't get to have that with my parents, which, you know, dredges a lot of that stuff up. Been through different, not ever clinically diagnosed, but been through different bouts with depression because of that and other things. You try to put on a brave face, but like you said, we're getting to a point where maybe you don't have to always have the brave face on. Maybe it's okay. And not maybe, it is okay to kind of share yourself, unburden yourself, like we talk about tongue in cheek with airing of grievances,
3: yeah.
1: This segment, but in a serious way. So just anyone that's whatever it is that is taking a toll on your mental health. For me personally, it's been my grief. Losing my parents, that just sticks with you. Many of you, similar thing with that. Maybe you're clinically diagnosed with something. Maybe you're not, and you're realizing, hey, maybe I do need to see someone and get some extra help with this. That's what we're doing today, to try to raise some funds to help those services in partnership with the Huntsman Mental Health Foundation. Text HOPE to 33986. Got the QR code on the YouTube stream, like OC's been saying all show.
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3: 877-353-0700. How many points did Victor Wembanyama score in last night's game, staving off elimination for the Spurs and forcing a game seven? 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We're handing it over with Spence Checkets here. 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Spence, how are you?
4: I'm well. Good work today. You know, days like this for us are cool. It's kind of like what we do for the road home. Oftentimes, maybe you can relate to this. The show ends and you drive home. You're like, I didn't do anything notable today at all. All I did is broke down OKC's pick and roll defense and talked about the college football schedule. So when you have the opportunity to support an endeavor like this that needs support because of the important work they're doing. So good job today from what I could hear driving around town. And yeah, we'll do what we can to continue it throughout the course of the afternoon.
3: So game seven was forced last night by the San Antonio Spurs. Kind of a blowout victory for San Antonio.
4: Yeah.
3: And it was interesting because if you were listening to some radio shows, national radio on my way to work yesterday, you know, there's like, oh yeah, I think this one's over. It feels like the Spurs kindly had that realization, like we're not there yet. And obviously the people that actually matter in that organization don't feel that way.
4: Well, and it really was, and he's only 22 years old. Victor Wembanyama is 22 years old. Mm-hmm. He came out and said, not today. 11 first quarter points. They hit 8 threes in the first quarter. But, Sean, the interesting thing is Oklahoma City held the line, right? Like, it felt like San Antonio brought this wave, as young teams will do at home, and it felt like they were going to run away from them. But Oklahoma City stayed right there. It was the third quarter where they went on a 20-0 run. Stephon Castle was, like, tackling SGA. And the rest swallowed their whistles for the most part, which I think you should do in postseason basketball. I honestly would be surprised if San Antonio wins game seven. I think OKC back at home, you know, the Alex Caruso's, some of the bench players, you know, the Case and Wallace's, they've just played much better at home. And for Jazz fans, Oklahoma City's home court advantage in the postseason, it's a lot like the Delta Center when the Jazz are good. Those fans are nuts. And they're right on top of you. The building is built a little bit like the Delta Center was for basketball. So, look, love game seven. Excited for it tomorrow night. I'm leaning OKC, but 22 years old, this league is going to belong to Victor Wembanyama for a long time.
3: Agreed.
4: No notes?
3: No notes.
4: Love it.
3: Except that you have to separate how exciting that is from the fact that the Utah Jazz are actually going to be trying to compete with them sooner than later.
4: Yeah, I mean, both,
3: just like, gosh dang it.
4: Yeah, and both these teams, quite frankly, I mean, you know, at least the Jazz will be back in the mix to be decent next year. But it is the airing of the grievances, so grievance against San Antonio and Oklahoma City for being so good and so young.
3: I like that. Grievance echoed. Stay tuned for the drive. Thanks for listening to the Sean O'Connell Show. Everybody have a safe and excellent weekend. We'll talk again on Monday. 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

0: All right, here we go. Drive time. Friday afternoon, 13 minutes past the hour of 2 o'clock. Happy Friday to you. Congratulations, you made it. It is weekend time. Going to have a little bit of a stormy Saturday, it looks like. It's not going to be cold, but it looks like we're going to have some rain across the landscape of the community, which, of course, we need after such a mild winter. But happy Friday to you. And as it is every single day, it is so good to have you with us. Spence Jackets behind the mic, hosting the program today. Porter Larson producing the deal, booking the deal. We have some good guests today to talk about a bunch of different things. Of course, the Western Conference Finals in the NBA playoffs is headed to a Game 7. Two of the best words in all of sport, Game 7 coming up tomorrow. It's going to be about a 6 o'clock Mountain Time start in Oklahoma City after Victor Wembanyama and those young dogs on the wings for San Antonio really left no doubt last night. We're going to get into it. It was a dynamic start. Oklahoma City hung in there, though. It was a 20-0 third quarter run by the San Antonio Spurs that kind of overwhelmed the Thunder. And then from there, San Antonio held on. So we do have a Game 7 coming up tomorrow back in Oklahoma City at Paycom Center. Looks like that'll be a 6 o'clock start on NBC and Peacock. And then we'll have the NBA Finals next week between the New York Knicks and the winner of tomorrow night's game. And that will be on Wednesday of next week. Don't forget, we are your home of the NBA Finals here in the market. That will be a 6:30 tip. ABC has the NBA Finals this year. So we'll do some NBA basketball. Our buddy Timmy Goodtime Bontemps, Tim Bontemps from ESPN, with a report today that Walker Kessler is expected to re-sign with the Utah Jazz, a contract around $25 to $30 million. When you look at the landscape of bigs in the NBA and how much money they're paid, this puts Walker, for his age, at the top tier of centers or bigs, whatever you want to call them, as far as salary goes, and it puts the Jazz in an interesting spot. I'll tell you why today on the program. The Orlando Magic have a new head coach. A lot of people believe that Sean Sweeney is a rising superstar in the ecosystem of pro basketball. Orlando lands on the San Antonio assistant today, the associate head coach from San Antonio, after interviewing Billy Donovan and our old buddy, Jeff Van Gundy. So some coaching news in the landscape of the NBA. There's some off-season college football stuff. The Steve Sarkisian can't keep his mouth shut storyline continues to kind of permeate. There's a report, Big 12 spring meetings, that the Big 12 conference is going to sign a participation agreement. That was Pete Thamel's report earlier today. No other conference has signed this just yet, and that's because the two most powerful conferences do not have to. So there you go. Get into some college football stuff, Big 12 spring meetings. The SEC and the Big 10 spring meetings are now behind us, and we are high speed ahead to Big 12 Media Day. Sean and I will be down there for radio marathons for a couple of days, getting you ready for college football season as we're inching closer and closer to fall. But, of course, a summer ahead of us. RSL and MLS on a two-month break, and we're high speed ahead to the start of the World Cup. That will not include Diego Luna or Xavier Gozo. Or will it? Huh? There's a tease. We'll get to it. Brian Dunseth and I, episode 13, talking Real last night on KMYU. Dunny believes there's still a small chance that prior to the start of the World Cup, match day minus one is what they call that, the night before the World Cup, that's when the rosters become official. And we've got two friendlies coming up. So in the instance of an injury to a midfielder, and Mauricio Pochettino only grabbed four true mids, two central holding mids, and basically seven players that can play center back. A lot of people believe that that roster construction is very, very clunky. So maybe we will see. It would be Diego before it would be Gozo, because he's just been in the mix in a way that Gozo has not. So we'll get to the latest and get you ready for the World Cup. The World of Professional Golf this week is at the Charles Schwab Challenge. Going to do a little golf on the show, local golf scene, PGA Tour conversation. So a busy show on this Friday afternoon. We're going to start things off with Howard Beck, NBA Daily Assist style. Adrian Denny for a little puck, a little hockey. as the battle for Lord Stanley's Cup rages on. Some Utah Mammoth offseason stuff. Former Major League Baseball player and Utah baseball legend John Buck at 4 o'clock. And then, as I referenced, we'll do a little golf on a Friday afternoon. Never a bad time to go golf with Paul Pugmire. Howard Beck, Adrian Denny, John Buck, Paul Pugmire, me, Spence Checkets, all of you, the great listeners, and that guy, fan of Game 7s in the NBA playoffs, Porter Larson. You ready?
1: Nothing better. We've said it a lot. We've said it before. We'll say it again. There's nothing better in sports than a Game 7, whether it's baseball, whether it's hockey, whether it's football. Sorry, not football. Imagine that. Seven-game series and some football.
0: You know what? That's an excellent idea. I love that.
1: May have to shorten the games a little bit. Whether it's basketball, any of the above, the tension, the intensity, the stakes that are on the line, and not just that, but also what led up to that point, right? There's nothing better in sports. So, yeah, looking forward to it. And, Spence, as a Knicks fan, every minute we can get out of that series. Let's go to double overtime in Game 7. Not wishing for any injuries, but if we can get those guys depleted, which I'll be honest, this series is making these two teams look like it's taken a wear on them a little bit, then, hey, our chances go up, and I like that.
0: This is true. I mean, J-Dub, 10 minutes last night, looked like he was limping the entire time, and A.J. Mitchell still isn't right. So we'll do some NBA basketball on the show today. Howard Beck is going to be our first guest. But before Howard stops by, on a Friday afternoon, courtesy of our good friends at IFA Country Stores, it is time now for your opening tip. Now, like any good coach, it's time to update the game plan for a healthy green lawn. Now that the weather is here, the hot weather is here, it's time for IFA Spring and Summer Lawn Food for healthy turf that stays green all summer. IFA Spring and Summer Lawn Food, it's the ultimate lawn owner power move. At IFA.coop or at a local Utah store today. All right, San Antonio beats OKC last night, 118-91. We're going to break this game down with Howard Beck, talk about what's next, Game 7 tomorrow, 6 o'clock Mountain Time. But we're doing a little something different on the show today. I'm excited for this. So the Huntsman Mental Health Foundation is with us. 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So we're going to be doing this throughout the course of the show today. We're going to welcome in some good friends and some guests on the show to kind of talk about what they're doing with the Huntsman Mental Health Foundation. 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And for just $19 a month, you can become a champion of hope with our friends at the Huntsman Mental Health Foundation. And we welcome in now Miranda to the program. How are you? Good to see you. This is Miranda.
2: Yes, yeah.
0: Okay, we need both mics on. We're getting a little bombarded here. So we got Miranda to the right and Christina in front of me.
3: Yes.
0: There we go.
3: Yes, we work together as a team.
0: Great.
3: And we're excited to be here. And I love your shirt. Your
0: Thanks
3: brain is
0: very
3: beautiful.
0: Much.
3: And we want all of your listeners to have that shirt.
0: And you do get a T-shirt by becoming a champion of hope, correct?
2: That's right. Yeah, that's our monthly giving program.
0: So there you go.
2: $19 a month.
0: So the website is yourbrainisbeautiful.org. You can also text HOPE to 33986. There's a QR code up on our YouTube page as well. So let's get to know what you guys are doing over at Huntsman Mental Health Foundation a little bit more. Miranda, we'll start with you. Just, I was talking about this earlier. Generationally, I think the awareness of just how important it is to address mental health is much different, and much different than it was when I was growing up, when, and I can only speak for myself and maybe other men of my age, where we were kind of encouraged to just suck it up, go to school, deal with the thing, and not talk much about it. How has this generational shift impacted the folks up in Huntsman? What are you trying to accomplish?
2: Yeah, our foundation, Huntsman Mental Health Foundation, raises funds and awareness for all of the work that's happening at Huntsman Mental Health Institute. And, you know, you mentioned the willingness, I think, for people to talk about mental health more now than ever. We're really thankful for that. You know, we're really lucky to have Christina here, who is a member of the Huntsman family. They have been instrumental in really changing how we all talk about and receive treatment for mental health. We know that's making a big difference. And it's the same, like, for me that it is for you, how you mentioned people are more willing to talk about it now than, you know, maybe when you were younger. It's the same. I've experienced that also. And we're just really thankful for the Huntsman family and their example and generosity in helping us all tackle mental health in a new way. And because of that, we have

0: endeavor is so important to the Huntsman's.
1: Thank you. Well, when my father was passing away, he said, find the cancer of your generation to his kids. And I lost my sister 16 years ago to a drug overdose. And if she had had a brain tumor, we would have known where to take her. Mm-hmm. But is dealing with, you know, drug abuse, substance use, where do you go? And that stigma is so great. And so you live in shame and secrecy, and you don't do that when you're dealing with cancer. So how can we open up those doors and let people know that they're dealing with a real disease? And we do have treatments and cures, and we want that access of care for people. And we don't want, right now, people wait too long between, you know, we know that the data shows us by the time, you know, symptoms first present themselves and you get a diagnosis, it's 11 years because we live in that secrecy and that shame. And so we want to get people's stories out. We don't want to wait until people are in crisis. We want to get it on the front end. And just like your T-shirt says, your brain is beautiful. Every brain is different. And if your brain is broken, your brain was, you know, had cancer. You knew where to go. And you were grieving so much stigma around that. It's not looked at and treated the same way. Insurance doesn't cover it. So we want to disrupt the system, and we want it to be on par with how you're treated with cancer. So we saw what my dad was able to do, and we as a family, you know, we gave that gift to create the Huntsman Mental Health Institute, and we are the vehicle to raise funds so that we can disrupt the system and change how mental health is treated.
0: Very well said. And sports fans owe the Huntsman family a lot as well. Big John, a big proponent of Utah sports.
1: Was his first donation. His first gift was the Huntsman Center. And when we first moved to Utah, we never missed a game. We sat on row M20, and we had 4 tickets. And he, you know, he had the record when he was in college of scoring 1 point, the least amount of points for anybody at the University of Pennsylvania. So he was a basketball junkie. He loved, you know, University of Utah basketball. And so that was his first gift.
0: Love that. Well, Christina and Miranda, thanks so much for your time in studio, and thanks for letting us help. We're going
1: to
0: do the best we can.
1: Thank you to you and your listeners. You know, you're the one spreading the message, so thank you.
0: For sure. So just a reminder, for just $19 a month, you can become a champion of hope. 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It's our radiothon. We're going to do it until 6 o'clock tonight. We'll catch a quick break. Howard Beck joins us coming up next on ESPN 700.
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0: You know, I'm actually excited because I'm sure Howard's confused. We usually play his hipster band of the day, whatever. But Howard Beck, as a music snob, will be able to chime in on whether or not he and I are of the same mind with what we've been talking about how all week. Howard, you are a proud Gen Xer, correct? You are a part of the greatest generation in the history of the world.
1: Damn straight.
0: Okay, that avoids. So I went to Lilith Fair in 1996. I have a real affinity for like female artists from the 90s. So I made this playlist. I took some time. Like this was not thrown together willy-nilly. I took some time. So I apologize for not bringing you in with the latest hipster band, but do you share my affinity for female artists from the 90s?
1: Oh, yeah, right. Absolutely. And I believe that was, you just brought me into the Sixpence None the Richer cover of There She Goes, originally by The Laws, of course, which was the rare case where both the original and the cover are excellent.
0: I love that he said originally by The Laws, of course. Like, everyone knows that, and he's probably the only one that could have made that poll. All right, I'm glad I did not offend you on a Friday. I know you've come to expect something different, Howard. But look, I appreciate your time today, and let's just get right to it. Game 7, and it's awesome that we get this experience with these two teams that clearly are such high-level basketball teams when they're playing at the highest of levels. So your thoughts on this series through 6, and what are the most intriguing storylines leading into Game 7 tomorrow?
1: We've been waiting, you know, for months, right? It looked like at a certain point that these guys were on a collision course for each other. And then when it was indeed Oklahoma first and San Antonio second, and it lined up that, okay, as long as they all take care of business, this will be the conference finals. I think unless you were, you know, a Nuggets partisan, a Lakers partisan, a Rockets partisan, a Wolves fan, unless you had an invested interest, I think all the rest of us were like, give me 7 games or as many as we can between the Spurs and Thunder, between Wemby and Shea, and especially once Wemby, you know, pushes his way into the MVP race and then wins Defensive Player of the Year, finishes third in MVP behind Shea. Like, this was what I wanted, frankly. I think most people who didn't have a rooting interest, this is what we wanted. And then Game 1 was incredible, and it set the tone for the series. The rest of the games haven't been quite as competitive individually, but for the series – overall, not only is the series tied, but I think the average margin in these games is 3, even though, you know, that's the composite, right? Like, game to game, we've had some blowouts. But it's been incredible. We've seen some great basketball. Game 7 is the logical conclusion. I'm glad that's where it went. I'm sure Knicks fans and the Knicks are glad that's where it's going to, because it means, you know, less recovery time. Although, at least in this case, the winner Saturday gets a few days before the finals kick off on Wednesday. But man, we've had so many memorable moments. And I think the way that Wembanyama rallied in Game 6 last night after, you know, obviously a really rough game for him in Game 5, you know, whether he was just gassed, whatever it was, he just didn't have it. And I thought that showed a lot in that game last night for him to come back the way he did. Super energetic, super aggressive, blocking shots, you know, hitting the threes to kind of get himself started, an alley-oop early on. Like, it was like the full Wembanyama experience. And they've also found a way to kind of bottle up Shea in a way that is extremely rare.
0: Yeah, and Shea, after the game last night, he said, look, you know, I'm paraphrasing, the shots I'm missing are the shots that I usually make. And there have been moments in this series where maybe it is just as simple as make-miss, but I thought those young wings last night, Stephon Castle, Champagne, Vassell, Harper, when they had their chance. If you go back and watch the replays of the shots that Shea was forced to take, most of them were contested. So I understand what he's saying. But instead of just leaning in to make miss, I think these young wings from San Antonio, at least last night, did a hell of a job on him.
1: Yeah, and doesn't hurt that they've got Wembanyama behind them.
0: Exactly.
1: And my colleague at The Ringer, Kirk Goldsberry, always does all the great kind of data visualization work and breaking down the stats and the trends. He has a video up today with a bunch of, you know, graphics attached to it showing that Shea is not getting anywhere near the rim as often, or not just essentially getting to the rim. No, fewer layup and dunk attempts and a much lower percentage on those as well. So he's not getting there as often. He's not making them as often. and that has a heck of a lot to do with Wembanyama, but also, yes, between Vassell, who I think has you know, been super aggressive in the series defensively and has shown me a lot, Vassell, Castle, Harper, of course, all these guys have you know, kind of combined to bottle him up, and he's rarely seeing much daylight. He's, you know, there's a second guy coming the second he gets near the lane, and if Wembanyama's in the game, he's there too. And so, you know, Shea is one of the great mid-range artists in this game, in this league, and those are harder shots to get off when you've got, you know, a 7'5" guy with an 8-foot wingspan constantly lurking there.
0: And, you know, of course, the most important dynamic for San Antonio is their alien. But I thought last night, because we talked about this prior to the game, when you look at Castle and Fox specifically, so, of course, De'Aaron Fox, he still doesn't look like he's 100%, didn't shoot it well at all last night. But those two specifically, Howard, 16 assists, but more importantly, one turnover. You know, because if Harper looked like he was a little banged up, and he only had one turnover as well. And when De'Aaron Fox got hurt, they leaned into Castle as their primary ball handler, and he's a really good playmaker, but just way too many turnovers if those other guys aren't going to be right. So again, the most important thing is Wemby, but taking care of the basketball and being able to distribute to others from the primary ball handlers from San Antonio last night, I thought was huge.
1: Yeah, and, you know, look, it's, I thought the, you know, Fox's injury and his absence early on certainly was hurting them. Stephon Castle's been incredible in his two seasons in the league, but he is young. He's not, you know, a prototypical point guard. I'm not sure if De'Aaron Fox ever really charted as a prototypical point guard either, but, like, I think his sure-handedness and as a veteran and just the decision-making, you know, was going to be important for them and has been. Castle and Harper are so young. And I think that's the thing. Like, so obviously, listen, Wembanyama is one of a kind, but you need great guard play and great playmaking, period, in this league. And, like, that's not Wemby's role, right? He's not Nikola Jokic. He's not the one running your offense. He can do a lot, and he can create a little bit for himself and is a good passer too. But, like, you need that really strong guard play. And, you know, we've seen that, you know, year after year, those are the teams that generally go far. And I think it's part of what's been holding back or hurting the Thunder in this series is that J-Dub Jalen Williams is really important in that role for the Thunder to take some of the pressure off Shea and to also kind of handle a lot of the playmaking duties when Shea is on the bench. And with, you know, Jalen Williams hurt and then back in a limited role last night, I do think that's been, you know, a huge challenge for the Thunder to overcome. And both of these teams have a great array of young guards, and it is part of why we think these teams are going to be the powers that be for a long time.
0: Yeah, and look, I do think, you know, in order for Oklahoma City to handle Game 7 easily, they're probably going to need something from J-Dub, but, you know, they didn't have him the other night at home, and maybe this is just as simple as players like Jared McCain. Alex Caruso shouldn't be a guy that only plays well at home, but he has so far. Kendrick Williams can give him some minutes. They dusted off Isaiah Joe. Cason Wallace, I mean, this kid, to your point, the depth of both these teams, but Oklahoma City specifically, certainly indicates to me that they're going to have more than a realistic chance of getting this done tomorrow. Did you view the J-Dub 10 minutes last night as, like, experimental? Because it looked to me, Howard, like he was favoring his right leg all game long, because he's had four hamstring injuries this year. That's not the first one.
1: Yeah, I know, which is why I was kind of surprised they pushed him back out there in the first place. Like, you'd think it's a situation where we've got the 3-2 lead, and of course we'd rather close out and not have to go to a game seven at home. But hey, if we need a game seven, we have game seven at home. Give him another couple of days to rest. And, you know, it's kind of a break glass in case of emergency situation. And it feels like they broke the glass too early, kind of. I mean, like, it was not a positive contribution from him last night. And it's a bummer because he's a great young player. He had a phenomenal finals run last year. You wish he was healthy and that A.J. Mitchell was healthy. You know, you'd like everybody to be fully healthy at this time of year. But I don't know where they go from here, right? Like, we probably won't know until game time tomorrow, but I'm going to guess that they'll list him as a game time decision. And who knows if they push him back out there again or not. But to your point, like, yeah, Jared McCain was great in game five and not so much in game six. And that tends to be the way this goes, right? Like, not 100% of the time, but role players in particular tend to play better, and young players as well, and Jared McCain is both, tend to play better at home and shoot better in particular at home. So we'll see.
0: What did you make of, and apparently after game five, it's become already like this NBA lore story tale that Wembanyama did decide to address his teammates, but decided not to address the media. And the reason I ask you this is his MO so far has been like the anti-current day NBA superstar that doesn't want to talk to the media, that doesn't want to play every night. He actually plays hard in the All-Star game. He wants to be a pro in the face of the league. And look, I get it. He's 22, right? I was trying to put on matching socks at 22, so I'm not judging him. But what did you make of that scene?
1: Your socks are supposed to match?
0: Good point. In fact, I'm not wearing matching socks today, Howard. I just realized that.
1: It's a nice warm day in New York. I'm not wearing socks at all.
0: There you go.
1: What was the question? Oh, yeah. Wemby in the media.
0: Yeah.
1: So in one of my other unpaid jobs, I'm president of the Pro Basketball Writers Association, the PBWA, and we awarded Wembanyama basically our highest honor, the Magic Johnson Award, which goes to the star player, and we limit this basically to stars, who does the most. It just goes, you know, above and beyond to work with the media. And he earned that, and it's a vote of our entire membership. He earned that because – obviously, he's one of the best players in the league, but the way he has conducted himself, how giving of himself he's been, he's expressive, he shows his personality, he shares stories, he's consistently available. And so he won that award from us about a month and a half ago. I'm always disappointed when somebody ducks the media, especially this time of year. A super important game, a game five in the conference finals, to not come to the podium. It's not ideal, but he's 22. This is his first time through this gauntlet. You know, the league gave him a warning because that's what they're obligated to do. He is contractually obligated. They all are. It's not just because we want to talk to them. It's like they have an obligation via the media to speak to the fans, to talk to the fans about what just happened in the game. So, you know, there are times where guys get exceptions. And I do think, you know, it's fine or fair for us to say, listen, he has been so good with the media overall that if he gets off with just a warning here, it's okay. Like, no one's going to hold this against him. He obviously had a terrible night on the court, whatever he was going through, just physically, emotionally within that game. And then he was back talking last night. Now, he's been super, super short. You know, I mentioned earlier about some part of the reason he won that award from the PBWA is that he's so giving with the media. He's so expressive. And he's been really curt and just clipped in his answers lately. I kind of think it's just him, like, locking in, right? He's never been in the playoffs before, much less the conference finals and on the verge of potentially the NBA finals at age 22 as the anchor of his team. There's a lot that goes with that. And so on a human level, like, I understand, like, this is probably pretty challenging, and it's a huge weight to carry when you were the star of your team. And so he's kind of pulled back a little bit, and we'll see how he is tomorrow and how that game goes. And if he makes if he gets the Spurs to the finals, is it going to be more of this kind of very locked in, super focused on the game and not really wanting to talk much to the media? You know, we'll see. Everybody handles it differently.
0: How many unpaid jobs do you have?
1: Too many. That's the main one, though.
0: Okay.
1: And it requires, way more time than I would like to consider.
0: Okay, fair enough. Well, as if I know one thing about you, Howard, I know that your portfolio is probably extremely strong. So we're going to talk stocks here for a moment, okay? Because I asked you this question earlier this year. I want to revisit it. We have Thunder Spurs game 7 tomorrow. I am your stockbroker, and I call you and I say, Howard, you can invest over the next 5 years in Oklahoma City or San Antonio. What do you say?
1: Oh, man. At least you gave me that question as opposed to who's going to win tomorrow, because, like, the last thing I want to do is, like, try to predict individual games. If you were asking me, like, which team to buy stock in for the next 5 years, I think I would lean San Antonio for two main reasons. One is like purely pragmatic or functional. They're earlier in their curve, so their players, their three of their best players, Wembanyama, Castle, and Harper, are still all on their rookie deals, whereas the Thunder are already having to deal with the extensions that make your roster really expensive for their big three. And when you do that, it starts to get harder and harder to keep all your key role players. So we always praise the Thunder for their depth, but that's going to be tested. And this offseason is going to be the first time that they really have to deal with it, where it's like, well, if you want to avoid the second apron and all the restrictions that come with it, you know, are you letting Lou Dort walk? Are you letting Isaiah Hartenstein go? Are you finding other ways to manage this? And the Spurs are further off from the tough decisions at the moment because they're just a younger team. They're earlier in the curve. So there's that reason. The other one is Shea's awesome, but Wembanyama is just like irreplicable. Like you may not find it a Shea yourself, but you can find approximations of what Shea is and does. There are no approximations of Victor Wembanyama. And so, you know, and then they've done a really nice job of surrounding him with other great players too, who are on his timeline. So I think I lean San Antonio in the 5-year investment.
0: Nice. Let's get your prediction for game 7. Just kidding.
1: No.
0: I'm just kidding. here's how I'll ask the question though. Let's do the San Antonio actually gets this done. If what? What are some of the things you're looking for from the Spurs on the road?
1: Oh man. I mean, the Wembanyama piece is a given, and let's just assume that he has a Wembanyama kind of night, right? Somewhere in like, you know, 20 something points, double digit rebounds, a few blocks, a lot of contests, all that. That will be enough if he also gets like, you know, one of those champagne games where he hits, you know, 3, 4, 5 threes. It's the shooters, right? Like that takes so much off you. Last night I was looking just at that. I think by the end of the first quarter at halftime, like the 3-point differential was already so steep, both in total and in efficiency, that it was like, well, if it keeps going this direction, this game's just already done. And that turned out to be the way it went. But if the Spurs shooters are all on and Wembanyama's doing what he does, they're going to win it.
0: Who do the Knicks want to see of these two teams, Howard?
1: You know, people have written about it, and I haven't really checked out how everybody else is interpreting it. I got to think that the answer is probably San Antonio, just because of the youth and figuring, hey, you know, their first time on this stage, the Thunder are defending champs, and so they're going to be steadier. Plus, I think the Thunder are still like a little bit deeper than the Spurs. Also, like if you're thinking about, and let's just assume health for a minute on the part of the Thunder, if you're the Knicks or Knicks fans and you're thinking like everything depends on Jalen Brunson, and it does, like Karl-Anthony Towns is great, Ananobi, Mikal Bridges, they got all these really good players. They got some good shooters. Landry Shamet's been on a heater. But everything really comes down to Jalen Brunson. And Jalen Brunson's best attribute is being able to get off shots just about anywhere, and he's great in the mid-range. I think the Thunder have more of those bigger guards and wings, like, you know, Dort and Cason Wallace, and even Shea himself's a very good defender, and Jalen Williams when he's at full strength. That's a lot of guards who can keep him, I think, from getting a lot of penetration, getting closer shots in the first place. And then they do have both Hartenstein, former Nick Isaiah Hartenstein, and Chet Holmgren back there. The Spurs have Wemby. So that's good luck to Jalen Brunson getting off some of those, you know, like elbow jumpers with Wemby looming there. But I think if I'm choosing between who I want to avoid or who I would rather face as an array of guards or guys who may guard Brunson, I think I might pick the Spurs group over the Thunder. But like these are two of the best defensive teams in the NBA, and they are way, way, way better than anyone the Knicks have faced so far. And this is not to diminish the Knicks' 11-game streak or how much they've just crushed the East. But I'm sorry, the Cleveland Cavaliers and Philadelphia 76ers are not even in the same universe as the Spurs and Thunder, especially defensively.
0: And I did want to ask you about the Knicks specifically, you know, away from the finals, just what's impressed you the most about this run. But intertwined into the conversation has to be just a pathetic waving of the white flag from the Cleveland Cavaliers. I get it. They had played long series. But my gosh, I mean, somebody should, and maybe somebody has, watching game, the final game, watching game four, Harden wasn't even trying to get over screens or trying to get back on defense. Like Jalen Brunson at some point must have been, this can't be this easy. So I look, I'm a Tom Thibodeau guy. I was bummed out when they made the coaching change, but Mike Brown and his staff deserve a lot of credit. So wondered what your thoughts were watching Cleveland lay down and how much credit we give the Knicks for this 11-game winning streak and what's been a historic run for them.
1: It's always both, right? I said this after the Knicks wiped out that 22-point fourth quarter deficit in game one of the series, which may have just been the whole series, right? It's always like a split. And I think I even said to you, like, it was like 80-20. It was like 20% the Knicks taking it and 80% the Cavaliers just collapsing. But the team that does, you know, that makes the comeback or the team that sweeps a series, as the Knicks have against the Cavaliers and Sixers, part of it is because you've taken the life out of your opponent, too. But it's the opponent being vulnerable to that. Like, there was just no fight in those teams. You wouldn't be able to do that to the Knicks, right? Like, the Spurs and Thunder may have more talent than the Knicks, but you're not going to, like, take their heart out and just leave them completely dispirited and lifeless the way that the Knicks have done. So the Knicks deserve credit for that, right? But those teams were vulnerable to it. You know, chemistry, talent, fit, whatever. I came out of that series just feeling like the Cavaliers, because it's been, whatever, 4 years with Donovan there now. It's not all on him. But, like, the something about the construction of that team with Garland and now with Harden instead of Garland, it just isn't working. And they need to seriously reconsider what they've got. Kobe Altman met with the media recently, the GM for the Cavs, and basically said, like, oh, you know, we like who we've got, that's fine. It's what everybody's got to say at this time. The real test will be this summer. Let's see if they do keep it together, because there's just something, you know, fundamentally missing there. You can't get, like, the Knicks were the better team, no question, and there's a lot that the Knicks do to make them this potent, even though they're not, you know, they're not the most star-studded, right? Jalen Brunson has, you know, been in the MVP conversation, I think, once as you know, the fifth guy on the ballot. He and Towns have each made a few All-NBA teams, but they're not at the level of Wembanyama or Shea or Jokic. The Cavaliers are closer to them, or close enough that should have been a competitive series, and it wasn't. And at that point, you have to think it's something about their heart, their chemistry, all the other intangibles.
0: So when it comes to analyzing basketball with numbers and the goobs who just use calculators to explain basketball, like, I understand the place that analytics have in this game, and there isn't a team, a front office or a coaching staff that doesn't utilize them. But when you hear Kenny Atkinson say we're up 2-1 via the analytics, my reaction is, this is why all of you need to be stuffed in lockers, you nerds. Like, it's I don't know if it's hubris. I don't know if it's I just thought it was such a tone deaf thing to say. And again, I'm not knocking on people that use numbers to try to understand lineups or schematic attacks against certain teams that play a certain way. I get their place in the game. But as I always say, it's not that you're wrong. It's that you're annoying.
1: So it was tone deaf. To be clear, Kenny Atkinson is not like some analytics guy who just came into to basketball coaching by accident. Like, Kenny's a basketball lifer.
0: Sure.
1: Played overseas, and was an assistant coach for many years. I first met him when he was assistant coach under Mike D'Antoni with the Knicks. He was Jeremy Lin's development coach. He was the guy who was working him out every day and keeping him ready before Jeremy Lin, you know, suddenly exploded onto the scene. And I think Kenny's a really good coach, he's very much a believer in analytics. He's a basketball guy first, as somebody who played the game, but he very much embraces the numbers. If I'm going to try to couch what he said a little bit, I believe he was asked something to the effect of, listen, you're down 3-0, and, you know, of course, nobody has ever come back from 3-0 in the NBA. So it was kind of a question about, like, what still gives you optimism that you guys can pull this out? And so he reached for that stat, which was that based on their shot quality, you know, they took the kind of shots that should have led to, you know, the expected points based on shot quality. And yeah, there are models that do this, show that you should have won those two games. And listen, they should have won game one for sure. And they gagged. So it's the way he said it that I think causes the backlash. It was tone deaf. I don't think Kenny Atkinson meant literally, oh, we're actually up 2-1 analytically. He was trying to explain that they had done the right things. It was one of those process versus results kind of discussions where it was like, no, the results haven't been what we wanted, but the process was good. We got the shots we wanted. We just didn't make them. And that's what leads to that quote.
0: Last thing, and I'll set you loose. We now have the Board of Governors voting to adopt the 3-2-1 lottery reform proposal. So it will go into effect. And obviously our basketball team out here is catching the ire of a lot of NBA fans as one of the teams that was mostly responsible for the league acting on this, and actually might work out for the Jazz because they grabbed the number 2 pick, and moving forward with the flattened odds in the quote unquote relegation zone. It's going to be interesting to see how some of these other teams in smaller markets traverse the space. But your thoughts on this deal now that it's official?
1: Yeah, I've got mixed feelings about it. Look, I mean, the tanking was out of control this year in a way that was, I think, really uncomfortable for the league. You know, it's not that – I've said this many times. Tanking wasn't invented this season, and it wasn't invented by the Jazz. But this was an extreme that I had never seen, that the league had never seen. And they did need to rein it in. Now, was it an overreaction based on one really bad year of tanking and some really extreme cases – all of which were motivated by what is viewed as a historically great draft class. And next year's draft class is supposed to be kind of meh. So if they had just waited and see if the same thing played out next year, would we have seen the same unsightly results? Maybe not. But I think the league felt like we can't take that chance again. We reformed this once. We changed the odds back in 2019. It didn't change teams' behavior. Nobody will cop to tanking on their own. But they'll all admit, as they obviously did in voting for this reform, they all know it's a problem collectively. They'll probably all just blame each other for it, but they all did vote for the reform to rein themselves and each other in. Okay, cool. I do worry, and I do think that the way it's structured, there's now no incentive to be a bottom three team, because if you're a bottom three team, you now have worse odds than if you were the fourth worst team. So it does incentivize teams to try to win in March and April and stay out of that so-called relegation zone of the bottom three. Great. But what it also does is it puts teams that are perpetually bad in a position where it's that much harder to get out of being perpetually bad. And the Jazz are already on their way, right? Like, they're getting the number 2 pick coming up in a few weeks here. They've got some good young players. They acquired Jaren Jackson Jr. Memphis is getting screwed in all this, by the way, but that's another side topic. And they'll be fine, I think. But Sacramento, which is trying to figure out how their way out of this, and they've got a new front office. Scott Perry just got there a year ago. They've got bloated veteran contracts that are harder to offload because of the second apron. They now, you know, they're gonna be losing for a while, but now there's no payoff potentially for losing because the odds are so flat. You might get the number 1 pick, and you might be 12th. And so, I wonder how this is going to play out, and I wonder if the NBA has just condemned some teams to just being bad in perpetuity because there's just too much variance now in the lottery itself. But we won't know until we see a few of these go through. And look, last thing, if it motivates teams to be smarter, scout better, develop better, invest more in all of that, great. But talent is still what wins out, and generally speaking, the top of the board is where the best talent is.
0: Howard, go get some socks, buddy. Appreciate the time today. Have a good weekend, my friend, okay?
1: You too, Spence. Take care.
0: The great Howard Beck, one of my favorite NBA writers for about 25 years. He's now with the Bill Simmons team over at The Ringer. Always appreciate his time. All right, before we catch a break, a couple things here. I want to tell you about a new-ish client we have on the show. If you've heard me talking about it and haven't taken advantage of it yet, today is the day. It's my friends at Game Day Men's Health. Went in there this week because I go in every couple of months for blood work because that's part of the process they'll put in place for you. We are about to turn our calendars to June. Okay, so you've got about 6 months of data to indicate whether or not you have kept up on that New Year's resolution of getting back into shape or getting into better shape or simply losing weight. Now, if you're in a spot where your health is in danger because you need to lose a lot of weight, they can help you do that because they've got the tirzepatide and all the stuff that you need to lose a lot of weight. But if you're in a place where you feel like you're right on the cusp of getting into really good shape, highly recommend Game Day Men's Health. Okay, here's why. A couple years ago, I set the goal. I'm going to get back in shape. I'm going to get in the best shape I've ever been in as an adult. So I started to do the things. I started to eat clean, cleaned up some habits, started to work out, go to the gym, all the things you're told you're supposed to do. And a few months went by, and I was like, this is not necessarily working as quickly as I would have hoped. 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Now, that is a no-brainer. 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It's not 20%. It's half off. And they'll take some levels. 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They're going to go over your levels with you. Then they'll show you where you're doing well. They'll indicate some spots where they can help. For me, it was testosterone and peptides. It might be different for you. So go to GameDayMen'sHealth.com. Get back in shape. Get ready for summer. Get ready for pool season with our friends at Game Day Men's Health. 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

0: All right, let's be clear. This is a banger. Excellent choice. We got Vanessa Carlton here. Is that who we got?
1: There you go.
0: Banger. Banger of a song.
1: I agree. It does always take me back to, is it White Chicks?
0: First of all, I mean, if you want to label it that way, that's fine. I don't believe in the such labels, but that's fine.
1: The movie?
0: Oh, you weren't just referring to white women in general?
1: No.
0: Okay. Yeah, that's the movie, Porter.
1: Don't they, like, break down and do this song in,
0: they
1: the,
0: do.
1: In the convertible?
0: They do. This is a banger of a song. Brothers. The Wayans Brothers, that's right. Adrian Denny is live in studio. Usually we play a little Third Eye Blind for our guy. Are you mad at us that we went with a little Vanessa Carlton on a Friday?
2: No, that's fine. That works. I was going to send Porter an updated playlist since we've decided that there's one Third Eye Blind song that works in afternoon drive sports radio. So for the second half hour, I've got one for you, Porter, but you didn't play the first one. So
0: okay. You definitely gave Porter too much of a wide open door last time here, because we rocked Third Eye Blind the rest of the afternoon and it didn't go well.
1: Just for you.
2: Well, it was nice of you. Heart was in the right place for Porter and you.
0: Indeed. Now, before we get to some mammoth and some hockey, you are a fan of Utah sports, period.
2: Heck yeah.
0: 29 years ago today, John Stockton, Houston Rockets, were going to the finals. Remember that shot that John hit?
2: Yes, sure do.
0: 29 years ago today. You remember where you were?
2: Oh, yeah.
0: Where were you?
2: I was in ninth grade.
0: Okay.
2: Watching it at our house in my parents' basement. And the Jazz were behind in that game.
0: Yes, they
2: were. It seemed like the latest game six that was going to come back to Utah.
0: Yep.
2: Just in the basement, and don't remember anything other than the inbounds pass and Stockton nailing the three and jumping up and down, and then my brother comes out of nowhere and he's jumping up and down, and my mom comes downstairs like, what is going on? Yeah. And great times. And then, you know, you look at stuff like that. And then you also remember the next day at school.
0: Uh-huh.
2: So that was a Thursday night.
0: Yeah.
2: So the next Friday at school, the next day at school was a Friday, and it was just a party.
0: Yeah, I remember I was at my cousin Chad's house, my aunt Chris and my uncle Scott, and I was watching in the basement with my grandpa, who was like an original member of the 100 Club season ticket back in the day of the 80s. And my favorite part of that call was Bill Walton going, uh-oh, because he's wide open. And, yeah, the shot goes in, and all of us as, like, lifelong Jazz fans, like, they finally did it. John and Carl are going to the NBA Finals, just so happy for Jerry Sloan. Oh. So some fun memories for Jazz fans today. 1997, on this day, John Stockton hitting the game winner against the Houston Rockets to send the Jazz to the NBA Finals. All right. Off-season style, man. What's been going on with you? What's the latest with the Mammoth?
2: Do you know what, Spence? I pretty much just get to 6 p.m. every night and turn on hockey. And tonight we've got Carolina up 3-1, trying to close it out against Montreal, which would give us 9 total games in the conference finals. But we'll see what happens. Yeah. Martin St-Louis, the head coach of Montreal, is a player. Erased a 3-1 deficit 3 times in his career. So he's using that as a model. He erased 2 3-1 deficits with our very own Dom Moore on Hockey Night in Utah.
0: There you go.
2: As a teammate. They did it in Tampa Bay in 2011. They did it with the Rangers in 2014. So just looking for an opponent for Vegas. You know, May's probably the quietest month if you're not in the playoffs, because you're still a little bit of ways from the draft combine in Buffalo. A couple weeks after that, the draft. So in May, still just kind of processing that first round series and feeling a little better, I think, if you're, you know, just looking at it from an overhead view of, oh gosh, Vegas, they were a really good team.
0: Yeah, I feel like the reasoning is pretty simple. Because the Mammoth played Vegas so tough, the Mammoth are better than the Avalanche.
2: I like to do something in the playoffs if you bow out a little earlier and you're playing a team that does happen to go on a run. You know, I like to play a game called we played Vegas better than you.
0: Yeah.
2: And I think the Mammoth can say that to Colorado and to Anaheim. They led in 5 of the 6 games, 5 of the 6 third periods. Ducks led in 3 of the 6 games. in two-third periods. The Avs only played four games against Vegas, Spence, because they got swept.
0: Mm-hmm.
2: They let in two of the four games and just once in the third period. So how about this? Utah had seven players in that first-round series with more points than Vegas. So we played Vegas better than you.
0: So in your
2: Colorado,
0: in your face, Avs,
2: yeah,
0: take that, frauds. What's been most surprising to you about how Vegas has been able to pull this off?
2: Probably for me, the inability to pick up on the fact that, oh, it's a Stanley Cup playoffs.
0: Yeah.
2: The hot team makes the run and usually wins the cup.
0: Mm-hmm.
2: And I think for Vegas, you look at, gosh, if this was a traditional 1-8 playoff, you know, Colorado isn't going through a second round series against the team with the 7th best record in the NHL, and Vegas, who wouldn't have made the playoffs in the Eastern Conference, is playing the second wild card team and then playing a team in the playoffs for the first time in 8 years. So I guess if you were going to say, yeah, but you're looking at the roads that both Vegas and Colorado had, but gosh, Vegas against Utah and Anaheim in the first two rounds, kind of a preseason for them, mm-hmm. to taking on Colorado.
0: Yeah.
2: And they had the same, you know, the same method of operation for success in both the first two series. They had games where they shut down Utah's best players, Keller, Schmaltz, Krause, and then those guys got going and they shut down Gunther, Cooley, and Yamamoto. And they did the same thing against Anaheim with their top guns. And then all of a sudden you get to the conference finals and you don't hear a thing from Martin Natchez, who had a 100-point season. Nathan MacKinnon was not 100%. He was hurt. The best player on the Avs, the best forward, wasn't 100%.
0: Right.
2: Cale Makar, their best defenseman, wasn't 100%. But Vegas was able to, again, clog up the neutral zone, keep them from breaking through with speed. They blocked a lot of shots, and they got some really good goaltending. So I think Vegas has kind of gotten stronger as the playoffs have gone on. And John Tortorella, the head coach of the Golden Knights, kind of said it after Game 6 against Utah. That's a good team over there, and we got better from playing them.
0: How much credit does John Tortorella get? I mean, because ultimately down the stretch, they finish super strong after making the coaching change. And then after a tough start of the series to the Mammoth, losing 2-1, they've flown. They've lost two games since then. And as you referenced, they swept the Vegas favorite to win the Stanley Cup. I mean, Colorado looked unbeatable. They were 8-1 in the first two rounds. And, you know, I think when they decided to make the coaching change, a lot of people went, wait, right now? And they bring in Tortorella, and you know, I think it's at this point proven to be a stroke of genius.
2: Spence, having watched John Tortorella coach for the last 2.5 decades in the NHL, would you ever say John Tortorella walks into a locker room and chills the team out?
0: Well, right.
2: But
0: exact opposite, yeah.
2: He did, and he said it from day one going in before they went 7-0-1 to finish the regular season, clinch the division championship. They were kind of sliding. They had lost 7 of 8 when Utah beat them 4-0 in March. Like, there was something wrong. Something's off. Something's missing.
0: Mm-hmm.
2: And he said, we're not going to change a lot. And he just kind of chilled them out. And at the same time, kind of got them, you know, to gravitate towards his personality of, I don't care about you. I don't care about your feelings. I don't care about your media availabilities. We don't care.
0: Right.
2: We're Vegas. We don't care. And at the same time, he's got some good assistant coaches there. John Stevens has won 3 Stanley Cups as an assistant coach. Joel Ward is you know, not too far removed from being a player, but he's become a really good coach. And you know, the question throughout the regular season, like, what the heck is wrong with Vegas? Well, number one, their goaltending was ranked 28th out of 32 in the NHL, but their underlying numbers, they were the top in the top 10 and everything, pretty much 5-on-5. But gosh, I keep going back to that something's missing game in March where the Mammoth went in 4-0. And Utah played fine. Utah played a good game. They jumped up on him. Aiden Hill didn't make some saves. And we haven't seen him in the playoffs. It's been Carter Hart, who's, you know, along with Frederick Anderson in Carolina, the two top goalies in the NHL during the playoffs, which kind of says where those teams are at right now. But yeah, he just kind of went in and chilled everything out and got everybody to relax and kind of took the edge off. Like, I'm sure we've all been in situations where we've had a boss or we've had an organization that we were in or worked for. There's just a cloud, like, and it takes over and it consumes more than it should in terms of distractions. And, you know, maybe it's the opposite. Like, John Tortorella to the media is, you know, coarse, callous, rude. Bruce Cassidy to the media, he's great.
0: Yeah.
2: If you've seen him on TNT, the coach that they dismissed with 8 games left, like, he's cordial. He's personable. He seems like a great guy. But you kind of heard, you know, he grinds on his guys, and it was time for him to move on. Nobody thought it'd be with 8 games left. They thought it'd be after a first-round exit, which for Mammoth fans were thinking, yeah, wish it would have been after a first-round exit.
0: You referenced Carter Hart, who wasn't great against the Mammoth. He was fine.
2: He was fine, yeah.
0: But not great. I mean, there was one point I was wondering, like, are they going to pull this dude?
2: Yeah.
0: What has he figured out? Because to your point, after the Mammoth series, especially against Colorado, he may be the biggest key to what they've done so far.
2: That Colorado series that Carter Hart played in for Vegas, like, it seemed like every game he was better than he was the game before. And, you know, one theory out there, I don't want to say it's a conspiracy theory, but you could take it as such. Vegas, all sorts of goaltending problems. Carter Hart, Aiden Hill, who was the goalie that got hot for him in 2023 when they won the championship and beat the Florida Panthers. As you said, neither goalie was doing much. When John Tortorella was in Philadelphia, him and Carter Hart went on a couple really nice runs. Mm-hmm. One of them in the Stanley Cup playoffs, and it was the best hockey that Carter Hart had played. And then John Tortorella gets to Vegas, and all of a sudden his goalie from Philly, minus a leave of absence for legal reasons, is all of a sudden starting to pick it up, starting to play better. So, as I said, he kind of walked into the Vegas locker room and chilled everybody out. He's been kind of a goalie whisperer at points in his career as well, believe it or not. You know, Carter Hart, Henrik Lundqvist, he's had some guys play the best goaltending, have the best goaltending runs of their career under him too.
0: So let's move over to tonight for our second segment. Adrian's going to stick around for another long segment. We'll do mostly Mammoth stuff, if not all Mammoth stuff. Canadians, Hurricanes, as you referenced, Carolina up 3-1. That'll be a 6 o'clock drop of the puck. You can find it on TNT or True TV or HBO Max. You referenced the 3-1 comebacks that have happened before. Do you think Montreal has some fight left in them, or does it feel like it's going to end tonight?
2: I think they're going to fight. I think they're going to try. I think it's going to end tonight. Okay. I think this series is going to end how I kind of expected the Colorado series to end,
0: yeah,
2: where Vegas jumped up 3-0 in game one. They took game one. He thought the Avs, okay, the Avs will bounce back. They can win 4 straight. Didn't happen. But in this series, Carolina after the 11 days off, Montreal after their back-to-back game seven series that they won, after giving up a goal in the first minute of the game to Carolina, they scored 4 straight. They're up 4-1. They win game one going away. It was the worst game Carolina had played all year. Some of their star players had, you know, stuff happen to them that never happens. And Carolina comes back and they reset and they're on their way to winning 4 straight. I think that's going to happen. As hockey fans, we want every series to go as long as possible,
0: for
2: right?
0: Sure.
2: Because there's more hockey games. But I saw what I saw from Vegas, Colorado in games 3 and 4, and that was Vegas just taking Colorado's soul. Defeating their soul. You saw it in game number, where are we in the series? Game number 4 in Montreal, where they scored 3 goals in less than 3 minutes.
0: Yeah.
2: Montreal gets 10 shots a game. They're not going to come back from that. And you could just kind of tell Montreal had been Colorado'd a little bit. So that's where I see that series as they play in Raleigh tonight, trying to get back to the Stanley Cup final for the first time since 06.
0: I'll tell you what, watching these games, because I went down to one of the Mammoth playoffs.

0: 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Or there currently is a QR code up on our YouTube feed. That's another way you can access this. And we're joined live in studio by Adam Dennison from the Huntsman Mental Health Foundation. Adam, how are you, man?
1: Doing well. Thanks for having me.
0: So tell me about your background. How did you get involved with the Huntsman Mental Health Foundation?
1: I've been here for about a year now, just a little over a year. But mental health is something that's been very personal to me, things that I've struggled with. And when I was 6 years old, I actually lost my grandpa to suicide.
0: Okay.
1: But back then, it was just something you didn't really want to talk about. In fact, I was told by my family, don't tell people what happened. Just tell them that his heart stopped.
0: Oh, man.
1: But now we know that it's okay to talk about that stuff. And so at the foundation, that's why we exist, is to help people understand that mental health is a cause that people can support and it's okay to talk about it.
0: Yeah, there really has been a generational shift in the understanding of what this means. Like, as I always say, if you break your arm, we can see you have a cast.
1: Right.
0: But if you're suffering inside, nobody can see it. So for anybody struggling out there, what would you suggest they do?
1: Yeah, I think first and foremost, know that there's resources available to you. And to your point, you don't have to suffer in silence. No one should go through a mental health crisis alone. We live in a time where we know more about mental health than we've ever known before, and we have more resources. And so when I say resource, I mean stuff like 988. Some people would think, oh, I can only call that number if I'm suicidal. No. I mean, if you were having some sort of mental health challenge, call that number, right? You could also go to the Crisis Care Center here in South Salt Lake, and they're open 24/7, 365. And people hear that word crisis, and they're like, well, I'm not in a crisis. But someone that works at that center told me, said a crisis could be you're going to go on vacation in a couple of days and you realize you're going to run out of your medication. You can run into the Crisis Care Center, get your medication, and be on your way. So there are so many resources out there, and that's why we're grateful at the foundation that we can support Huntsman Mental Health Institute, who provides the backbone for so many of those services.
0: I wonder what, because we had Christina Huntsman in the studio last hour, and she did a really good job of talking about how you need to get ahead of this quickly.
1: Yes.
0: You know, don't let it bleed over. You know, I wonder what you could share as far as maybe some signs of things that maybe people could notice in themselves or notice a friend or a family member that might not be doing okay. Because sometimes you need somebody to say, hey, are you okay?
1: Right.
0: What are some signs to look out for?
1: I think if you just start to see people pulling away from something, right? Like if they're pulling away from things that they've always liked to do, or they start to become a little more closed off, right? That would be a good indicator to ask the question, how are you doing? And when I ask people that question, like, how are you doing? You know, our common response in America here is say, I'm fine.
0: Yeah, good.
1: Right? But,
0: yeah.
1: But dig into it a little bit more and just say, but no, seriously, like, how are you doing? I'm noticing something. And so being that upfront about it and say, I noticed something, you don't seem like yourself. What's going on? Can I help you with anything? Doing that kind of stuff really will open the door to conversations that maybe wouldn't have happened otherwise.
0: Well, look, man, thanks for letting us be a part of this. Thanks for joining us live in studio, and great to meet you, okay?
1: All right, thank you so much.
0: It's our friend Adam Dennison with the Huntsman Mental Health Foundation. 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

0: All right, we got Torn by Natalie Imbruglia, yeah?
1: I'm impressed.
0: Oh, yeah. I mean, this is in my wheelhouse. Was this your selection, or did Porter fail to play your song again?
2: No, this is not mine.
0: Wow, Adrian, that's as mad as I've ever seen Adrian Denny.
1: I didn't get the playlist yet.
2: It's a good tune. I never sent it to you.
0: Oh, okay.
2: That's on me.
0: Okay. All right. Good self-accountability,
1: next week,
0: kids.
1: Next week for some Stanley Cup stuff.
0: Yeah, there you go.
2: Oh, good.
0: Adrian Denny is live in studio. Go ahead.
2: Another good song.
0: Oh, yeah. It's a banger. She was more
2: like
0: a one-hit
2: wonder.
0: Those
2: guys. If I don't pick it, I'll say good tunes, good tune.
0: I'm one of those guys that if I don't pick it, I'm probably going to complain
2: about
0: it.
2: There's a problem.
0: I'm a music snob, self-admitted. Okay, working on it. Adrian Denny live in studio, our buddy from the Utah Mammoth radio team. TJ Ginla. This young man, huh? So let's get into some Mammoth stuff. We did some Stanley Cup last segment, and TJ Ginla is one of these young prospects who has been playing at lower levels but has absolutely been killing it. Now, he plays a position that, as of now, the Mammoth have pretty dialed in, so it's a pretty crowded attacking group. But for our Mammoth fans that don't know much about this young man, tell us about it. Tell us about him, and maybe what does his pathway look like to the senior team?
2: Do you know what, Spence? He might have just played his last game as an amateur this week with the Kelowna Rockets in the Western Hockey League. For Tiege, this was a great situation. So you got the Memorial Cup going on right now in the Canadian Junior League. So you've got the champion of the Ontario Hockey League, which is Chicoutimi, represented by Thomas Lavoie, a fourth-round pick of Utah in 2024. So he's there playing at the Memorial Cup in Kelowna, BC, which I'll get to in a second. Ontario Hockey League, their champion, is playing at the tournament along with the Everett Silvertips, who won the Western Hockey League. And, oh, by the way, Kelowna's hosting it. So the home team gets to play in the tournament. And TJ Ginla is on the Kelowna Rockets. So, you know, he started the year, wasn't quite 100%. He's been battling some injuries, the hip situation. And so the Rockets got eliminated in the second round of the playoffs in the Western Hockey League. But with the Memorial Cup and them being the host team, they were able to come back. So he was able to get a couple more games this week. But that might be the curtain call for Ginla in terms of junior hockey. Sixth overall pick by Utah in 2024. First ever draft pick, we all remember. Ashley Smith making the announcement down in Vegas, but Tiej, 90 points in 48 games this year with Kelowna. He's still only 19 years old. He'll be 20 on August 4th, but this is one of those first rounders you're going to be watching. He had a good training camp last year with the Mammoth, but coming into training camp this year, nobody's going to save a spot for any of the first rounders like TJ Ginla, sixth overall in 2024, Caleb Denoyer, fourth overall last year, like Dmitry Simashev and Daniil Boot last year. They're going to have to earn their spots, but it's a big centerman. He's going to come in. Bill Armstrong always says, not going to take anybody's dreams away. All right, he's going to sign an NHL team, and if one of his five first rounders comes in and wins a spot, they're going to be on the team. So Tiej is one of about a half a dozen guys that are going to be in camp trying to earn a spot on the NHL roster, but Utah's not going to be saving room for him. But as a centerman, you can never have enough of them.
0: For sure.
2: You remember at the beginning of the year, Mammoth without Alexander Kerfoot, without Barrett Hayton, and then Logan Cooley got hurt, and Nick Schmaltz moved over and played center second half of the year, and it went so well. Kept him there, signed him to an 8-year contract extension in March. But to have six of the 12 forwards really the last 2 months of the year being centermen was huge. So you can never have enough of them, but excited to see what Tiej can do his 20-year-old training camp to have a chance to try and make the team.
0: For our listeners, he comes from good lineage. His pops was a hockey Hall of Famer, Jerome Ginla, so he's been around the game his entire life. His brother plays in the WHL, and his sister plays for Brown University. So this is a hockey family, right?
2: Yeah. We had Tiej on our NashCast podcast last summer, and the family was on vacation down in Mexico. And, you know, Tyson Nash played with Jerome McGinley in the NHL. So it was really a fun chat that Mike Folta and Tyson had with Tease, with Jerome in the background. But Tyson, there's NHL players.
0: Yeah.
2: And your dad could be a former NHL player. And that's amazing. It's going to be a huge advantage to you. But to have your dad be Jerome McGinley, almost two decades in the NHL, had 1,300 points in almost 1,600 games, but was a captain, was you know, that aspect of it and the skill that he played with, that's another level.
0: Yeah, Pops was a beast. He's a Hall of Famer. He was a hell of a player.
2: Remember him the most, you know, just being in Utah as a hockey fan, 2004, when Calgary and Tampa Bay played in the Stanley Cup Final. Tampa Bay beat Jerome McGinley in Calgary, but that was my real introduction to, Jerome McGinley, he's kind of a big deal.
0: Led the league in goals twice, and that year was the second year he led the league in goals, six-time All-Star. All right, I found it interesting listening to Bill Armstrong, during his postseason media availability. And one of the things I like about Bill, there's this like pragmatic, truthful approach that he takes where he doesn't pull any punches. And he said, look, we're going to make changes. If we want to continue to move in the right direction, there will be changes to this roster. And, you know, I think a lot of people may have just been expecting, like, let's just stay status quo and let these young kids keep growing. Any insight on what you think those changes will be and where this roster needs improvement in order to not just make the playoffs next year, but maybe win around?
2: Think they want to get a little bigger.
0: Yeah.
2: Maybe down the middle. And everything Utah needs, they've got in terms of a first rounder in the system. So it's coming. It's going to be here. Is it going to be here for the start of the regular season? Not going to bet on it. And Bill is going to spend this off season, you know, adding some pieces, working to add some pieces. We'll see. Free agency. I'm trying to think of a comparison here to everyday life, but free agency in the NHL, stuff is pricey, especially an offseason like this year where you see, for instance, guys like Nick Schmaltz signing 8-year contract extensions before they hit the market, yeah. Right? So the salary cap is going up. Your amount of big swing free agents is way down. It's low. So you've got teams like Seattle who are feeling the pressure. They just did an internal audit of their hockey operations department. Like, they feel pressure, right? They were rumored to be in the Artemi Panarin conversation when he got traded from the Rangers to LA right before the Olympic break. So your salary cap goes up, your free agent crop is low, and you've got teams that, you know, are going to go out and be willing to overspend. And so with those three components, you got a general manager in Bill Armstrong who's never been an overspender. He's got his numbers. That's where he's going to keep it. He's been a guy who signed some really good pieces, like Nate Schmidt to a 3-year contract last year on July 1st, and joins John Marino, and they're two of the best defensemen as a pairing in the league. Kevin Stenlund is a guy that he went out and signed off of the Stanley Cup winning team in Florida two summers ago, who was playing in the Stanley Cup final the most minutes on the penalty kill that Florida played against Connor McDavid, Leon Draisaitl, and one of the best power plays that the NHL's seen. So he goes out and he adds his pieces. Brandon Tanev was one who, to his own admittance, was a tough regular season, but he was really good in the playoffs, and that's, you know, they brought in a guy like that. So that's probably what you look at as free agency. Where Bill has taken his swings is in trades, bringing in Sergachev, the first offseason, bringing in J.J. Paterka last year. And when you make a trade like that, contracts typically signed for J.J. Paterka. He signed a five-year deal after he got acquired as part of the deal. But you're kind of keeping things more in a budget line versus going out and taking a huge swing, because you got to outspend the Seattle Kraken to bring the top free agent on the board in.
0: Yeah. Yeah. So when it comes to what we have on the roster, because there's no way of knowing what the additions are going to look like until we actually have an offseason behind us, who needs to take a step up, or where the team is right now? What are some of the areas statistically, what do the numbers say about where the improvement needs to come in order to continue to move in the right direction?
2: One area for the Mammoth this offseason, which is a hands on deck situation, is the power play.
0: Yeah.
2: Power play was a tale of several tales last year. In October, remember the first three games of the year when the Mammoth put up, what'd they score? One goal in Colorado, three goals in overtime win in Nashville, one goal in Chicago. They came home 1-2, and then they won seven straight.
0: Yeah.
2: But power play first three games was 0-4, basically. I guess Gunther had one opening night. So they had 1-3 games. But then they went on that seven-game winning streak. Power plays 25%. And then November and December was kind of tough for everything, for everybody. And power play kind of hit a slide in January, continued to slide. Team started winning, though. And then from February 1st on, the Utah power play was third best in the NHL. From the middle of March to the end of the regular season, the Utah power play was the best in the NHL. So you can, okay, hot, cold, hot, cold, hot, cold. In the playoffs, it was cold again.
0: 1 of 16, right?
2: Yeah. So head coach Andre Cherney saying proactively at his postseason media availability, I'll be honest with you, like, we need to fix it, and we're going to fix it. And there's been stuff before that we have tackled as a group that needed to be addressed, and we fixed it. And that's what we're going to do here. Coaches wants insight from the players on it. You've got a video staff. You've got an analytics staff. You got a management team of GM Bill Armstrong, president of hockey operations Chris Armstrong, that have, you know, they've got opinions too. They've also got the checkbook. So power play is an all hands on deck project for the Mammoth. And, you know, it's copycat league in the NHL. Utah was 10th on the power play in the inaugural season, over 20%. It was good. And then last year, teams kind of adjusted to Dylan Gunther being wide open in that left wing circle. And the Mammoth adjusted on the fly. And you could tell that there were still some tendencies, still some habits that the coaching staff was trying to shake the guys out of when things were really sliding. Like, okay, do it our way, do it this way. And then right around the Olympic break, it kind of snapped, kind of clicked. The Mammoth as a group kind of got things going. But then again, you hit the playoffs, and we're talking about leading 5 of 6 games in the series, 5 of 6 games you led in the third period. Well, we're not spending our first half hour here talking about John Tortorella chilling out the Vegas locker room.
0: Yeah, yeah. Both Bill Armstrong and Coach Torney were asked about Paterka, J.J. Paterka, and they were both pretty honest about it. You know, Bill said, quote, J.J., I don't think it was easy for him. I thought he excelled at times. Then I think he'd be the first to tell you he's looking for a bit more consistent performance during the year. He has the ability to score from anywhere. New scenery, I mean, there were Paterka moments that were really, really good, and I'm not saying it was an acquisition that wasn't the proper move or won't be manifesting moving forward, but did you see some inconsistencies from him after the trade?
2: I think it was a big adjustment
0: for
2: JJ. First of all, you look at his numbers, okay? He scores 25 goals, right? He scored 27 last year and 28 the year before that. Well, one big thing, JJ wasn't on the top power play unit in Utah.
0: Okay.
2: He was with Buffalo. Number two, that team that he was on in Buffalo was really loose defensively. So you're focused on offense. You're not focused on defense. He's an offensive guy. Utah, structurally, I don't think you'll find a better team defensively 5-on-5.
0: Yeah.
2: So JJ is adjusting to that. And, you know, there were games where JJ's on the third line. Because you got Keller, Krause, Schmaltz, you got Cooley, Gunther, Paterka, and they Cooley, Gunther, Yamamoto, and they tried Cooley, Gunther, Paterka, they tried Keller, Schmaltz, Paterka, but coming into a different locker room where, okay, we're here to win, right? And I watched every goal JJ Paterka scored his last year in Buffalo all summer last, like it's just. But that's not the game the Mammoth were playing. But for me, the signature game that JJ Paterka had with Utah this year was November 18th in San Jose. You're down 2-0 in the third period. Nothing's happening. All of a sudden, JJ scores two goals. Bang, bang. Forces it into overtime. So that's why they got him. Because the guys that do that, you can't just pop into the lineup from the AHL or take a guy up from your third line and say, hey, go score us a couple goals here. We need it. But he can do that. So with those factors being taken into consideration, I think JJ is ready for a second year in Utah. I think the Mammoth feel good about him. I think head coach Andre Cherney felt that JJ was pretty receptive to all the information given to him. And Bear kind of hit on this and kind of struck with me because watching Clayton Keller, his first 2, 3, 4, 5 years in the league, there were some adjustments. There were some things that he had to change to become what he is now. And you always knew the raw talent was there. But for me, I think that's a great comparison, JJ Paterka in his first year in Utah, Clayton Keller trying to find his way through in the NHL. And when Clayton Keller really started to hit his stride, and you're not just thinking, oh, it's another first-round pick that we just gave a long-term deal to, when head coach Andre Cherney took over there, you saw guys like Keller, Schmaltz, and Barrett Hayton take strides he hadn't seen before.
0: Yep.
2: So I think that's another thing. I think it's a second year with Bear is really going to be huge for JJ.
0: Another very honest assessment from Bill was about Mackenzie Weegar. Said he wanted this acquisition to age with time. Okay, so came over from Calgary at the deadline. Had some injuries. We got to be fair to him. Here's what Bill said, quote, "It's kind of like moving into a new house. Takes a little bit of time to feel comfortable. It was not an easy transition, but I liked what he did and how big and tough he was in the Vegas series."
2: So he goes from the slowest team in the NHL in Calgary to a top five fastest team in the NHL in Utah with a month and a half to be ready for the playoffs. And it was a struggle. One thing I think that can really give us some optimism here, other than the fact that we know what Mackenzie Weegar does every night in the NHL when he's not on a last place team and when he's not trying to adjust on the fly to a team that is faster and pretty complex to come into. Mikhail Sergachev, Spence, he's great. Mm-hmm. He's a great guy.
0: Yeah.
2: Like, you go up to him in the locker room after practice and he'll talk about anything. He's receptive. He's insightful. He's very even keeled. You don't see a lot of emotion one way or another from Sergey. When the team wins, Sergey's kind of saying, yeah, we won this game. It was fine.
0: We got another one in a couple of days.
2: Exactly. Yeah. When you lose, he's like, yeah, we lost. We need to figure it out. I have never seen a side of Mikhail Sergachev in the last 2 years that I saw the last month and a half, 2 months with Mackenzie Weegar as his D partner. he was a ray of sunshine, right? And Mikhail Sergachev is there's never but he's business. He was in a great mood the last 2 months playing with Uyghur. And Sergachev's a guy that has played the most minutes for Utah the last 2 years, top defenseman. This was year three of an 8-year deal. He's going to be here for a while. Year three of an 8-year deal for Uyghur. He's going to be here for a while. That was the pairing. Those are your top 2D. And you could tell, oh, Sergachev, sigh of relief that that's his D partner for the next 5 seasons. And Sergachev's a guy that's won 2 Stanley Cups. He came from Tampa Bay to Utah. Goes from a contender to a team knocking on the door. And there were some eye roll moments in that first year and maybe in the first half of the second year from Sergachev, like, guys! And once Uyghur slid in as his D partner, it was like, oh, this is great. I'm really enjoying things.
0: Love it. I heard from a few friends of mine who had not been to Mammoth Games when they went that they were dealing with some obstructed views. Mm-hmm. I wonder what you can share with the community about this renovation plan that is thought to rectify that issue. Is that correct?
2: Yeah. This off season, the first half of that is going to be solved. The one goal view seats in the upper bowl. One side of the arena is being worked on right now. When I left the Delta Center after game 6 of the Vegas series, it's a little later, right? Probably, I don't know, probably 1:30. The seats in the lower bowl were already covered in plastic.
0: Yeah.
2: Like they started right then. And Ryan Smith describing the side of the arena that they're doing this year for the first half of the one goal seats is this is double black diamond level.
0: Mm.
2: So that's going to be handled. And then next summer, the other side of the arena, closest to the visiting bench, is going to be connected lower bowl to the upper bowl. And they've got another schematic design that's going to solve that. And when we go to opening night in 27-28, you think that place is cool now for the NHL. Just wait. And the gondolas, Spence, going along the sides, which is going to be another way for a couple hundred fans to check out action. Literally going to be looking straight down on the action.
0: Love it. All right, before I say you loose, we'll end on this. We often talk about the Jazz and their pitch to potential free agents, or the Jazz make a trade and they say to their new player, this is what's in store for you. Whether it's free agency or trade, any offseason acquisitions, what's the pitch? Why should NHL players want to come play in Utah?
2: Every reason possible. Number one, you've got an ownership and a management group that is going to make sure you're taken care of in every single way, from the contract to getting your family here, to getting your family settled, to having the best practice facility in the NHL at the Utah Mammoth Ice Center, to the atmosphere at the Delta Center. Like, it's been taken notice of what it's like when those teams come in. And, you know, the visiting locker room at the Delta Center is nice by design. Is you know, just imagine if you were on the other side in the home locker room. And, you know, the guys like living here and people talk. And, you know, when you're signing free agents and when you're talking trades, like, people talk. Word gets around. Like, the guys like living here. They like everything about it. This is a 100% win. And, oh, by the way, head coach Andre Cherney is just beloved by the players. Mm-hmm. And he's got a knack for managing people that works. And probably the number one thing that factors into that is how honest he is, like, willing to have a conversation like, hey, you got to fix this. This doesn't work. And and guys know it, and they believe in him, and they love him. So I think there's not one thing like, oh yeah, we're working on a practice rink. We should have one done in a couple of years. Yeah. But do you have land for it? No. Maybe somewhere outside of Vancouver we're looking at, if you know what I'm saying.
0: Yeah. Adrian, where can people go get your work? Mammoth fans that still want to hear Mammoth hockey.
2: Yeah. We've got Mammoth Daily, wherever folks get their podcasts, on Apple, Spotify, Utah Mammoth YouTube page, Mammoth Plus, SEG Plus. We're with you 2 days a week in the off season, Tuesday and Friday for Mammoth Daily. New episode dropped today. Kim Becker from Hockey Night in Utah on the TV side joined us. We had a great time. We talked some Wheel of Fortune. 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
0: Nice.
2: So a fun third period. And we're just talking Stanley Cup playoffs, but there's never a shortage in the offseason, no matter what, of Mammoth hockey to talk about. So Mammoth Daily, and you can follow me on Twitter. I'll give you all the directions and the roadmaps for everything we got going on at 801 Adrian Denny. And on Instagram, I might throw in a food pick or two as well.
0: There we go.
2: Follow me on Instagram.
0: There we go. My man, always good to see you. Be good, okay?
2: Thank you, Spence, for having me, buddy.
0: It's my guy, Adrian Denny, at 801 Adrian Denny, our friend from the Utah Mammoth broadcast team. 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

0: 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An honor to welcome in former Major League Baseball player, Utah legend, Taylorsville's own John Buck on a Friday afternoon. Hello, John. How are you, sir?
1: I'm awesome. That Joe Buck guy, my own mom calls me Joe because of that guy, so don't worry about it.
0: Well, actually, what happened is I looked up your name because I wanted to look at a couple things, and I hit news, and it actually said John Buck to call Major League Baseball game this season. I clicked on it. Turned out they were wrong. It was Joe. So I had Joe on my mind, John. I apologize, but happy Friday. Thank you for the time, sir.
1: Oh, thanks for having me. I appreciate it.
0: So let's talk about your origin story that led you to want to become involved and become a mental health advocate. I know it's a sad story and it's probably not fun to talk about, but let's talk about it today, John.
1: Yeah. I had a little brother who was actually the first blue chip All-American football player, grew up with me in Taylorsville. Funny enough, he was like so good. He was a freshman. We were in the same backfield at Taylorsville. And got to play football with him and stuff. But after I was drafted, he was in his senior year. He had a knee injury, and I think we've obviously gotten a lot smarter about head injuries. He had a little bit of that CT and things going on and committed suicide. And it's kind of been my mission. I was told at the time I came home to, like, want to share with my community, my school, rally around them of how much we hurt and all that. But at the time it was, don't talk about it. Don't do these things. Don't do that. And now with the Huntsman Mental Health Foundation, it's, they're giving me a platform to be able to talk about like the ups and downs. And like, there was these things that I could see and sense in my brother, but I didn't necessarily know how to actively as a brother talk to him or have resources for him. So it's just, I feel very grateful to be a part of this push and of this drive to be able to create conversations so that we can save lives. Like, if this was around when my brother was here, I think he'd be here.
0: John, I have an article up in front of me that indicates you also lost your mother to suicide. Is that also true?
1: Yeah. About 5 years later, obviously, you know, she's bipolar and some thyroid things, and then losing your son and alcoholism and things. It just took a toll on her body and her own mental health. And while I was out playing, it took her as well. And so that me not knowing how, like the experience of being told to be quiet, not talk about my brother, I think it damaged. It damaged the ripple effect internally in our family, like how we wanted to share it to public. But just being so closed off and not talking about it because I think we're uneducated, that used to be our mindset. Now I think we're learning about it. We're learning more about mental health than we ever have. And then actually really putting attention to like, where are we allocating attention and money and funds? Because this is a huge epidemic and we need to start putting some attention. And, you know, the direct effect is like, being able not have it happen again, to be able to raise it, like raise attention. If I was able to do that through my brother, I know my mom wouldn't have happened. She would have had resources because we would have been aware, like if this happened to somebody in the family, there could be ripple effects. So I think there's a lot of different areas that, you know, my scenario where it echoes and it's authentic story because it, you know, I'm not alone. Unfortunately, I'm not the only family that's had an effect like this. And because a lot of time it's a genetic thing and just understanding who you are and how you're made will give you a kind of a leg up and help you on your mental so you can not only like stay stable, but thrive because you can understand what's going on in your body.
0: That breaks my heart, man. I am so sorry you went through those losses. I would follow up with what have you learned from your loss, John?
1: Well, I've learned how to cope and lean into hard things. Obviously, like going through those hard things early in my career, losing my brother, like you got to lean into some heavy, heavy stuff. And I was at the beginning of my career, if you look up the Royals, we were losing 100 games every year. So like it was a whole lot of stress. So I had to like really lean into learning what hard things and going through hard times does and how it sharpens you and creates the man you like the man I am and the well-defined person I am, not just the ball player, but like who is these hard times creating? And when I go through them, it's always like realizing it's always a better thing on the other end. And the harder the suck, the better the result is at the end. And, you know, really relaying and letting people like my mom, my brother know that there is that at the other end when that kind of that suck hits them, and they can't pull out of it. I think having resources to do that. I mean, we have them more than ever now. And as this, we fight this epidemic, I think that's the thing is I've learned that the more I speak about it and talk about it and bring light, I can avoid those other people going through that. And that's kind of what I've taken them through. And I was fortunate enough at the time after I went through that for the second time with my mom. If you remember back when Zach had some social anxiety and kind of stepped away and like almost went away from the game. I don't know if you remember that, Grinky.
0: Mm-hmm. Yep.
1: Luckily enough, we had Buddy Bell, who was our manager and our leadership at the time, and along with Dayton Moore. If they were more just hard-nosed, no, we're not doing that. We're the Royals. We're losing a bunch of games. You two young kids, get out there. They weren't. They listened. They had, and they addressed what Zach needed. And I think we have a Hall of Fame baseball player now because of it, because those men, you know, Dayton Moore and Buddy Bell stepped up and said, hey, this person's more valuable than maybe losing 100 games again for the Royals. But they stepped up, addressed what Zach needed to have addressed. And, you know, he took care of what he had to take care of at that time. And now he's a Hall of Famer. So I think that's just, I was in that position as his catcher to be there, to step away and say like, hey, this is real attention to it. So he was able to address his issues where they didn't become something. And I think my advocacy as a teammate and someone to say, hey, this is big enough to lean into it. When I could feel him wanting to bury it, I think that was something like right away that after my brother and then my mom, I wasn't about to have a strike two on my belt. So I really spoke up. He went and got the help he needed. Luckily, like I said, Dayton and Buddy were leaders that were affected. The young Zach Greinke and myself, John, I think we were the youngest battery mates in all of baseball at that time. We were going through that. So I think he and I are both very fortunate that we had Buddy and Dayton Moore at our leadership in that point in time.
0: John Beck is with us, a local boy who played in the majors, made an all-star game in 2010, was a very high-level catcher in Major League Baseball. I want you to tell us, if you will, John, about Level Up Performance. I see you work with my guy, Josh Berkman, over there. And, yeah. You know, kind of the origin story as to how this came about, your work with first responders and how people can get more information.
1: Yeah. Well, how Josh and I, we always, you know, he was doing the MMA thing. I was doing the baseball. So I had this mental performance coach named Jim Fannin. And I met him through A-Rod because I was kind of going through this yips thing, this post-traumatic thing that you call the yips, or the thing some people call the Chuck Knoblauchs, if you will, right? Where I was going through this and it's a prefrontal cortex injury. So in building this, he told me to build a board of advisors, right? And a spiritual leader. Josh Berkman, he works with Cameron Haynes with the like Budokan, if you've ever seen that MMA stuff.
0: Sure.
1: The animalistic movements and breath movement. So that was kind of my entry into my board advisor, kind of building my recovery system, if you will, for the yips. And building him, and was a real strategic part because Josh helped me soften and look inward of some of the issues I was having. Some of those issues, especially here in Utah, was my faith. Am I LDS? Am I not? I was toying with that. Two, success in my job. Like, I'm at the highest level, and like I said, I was with the Royals. We're losing. Like, it's hard because you identify as that, and it's really hard when you're doing it at the highest level. And also at the time, my kids were NIC unit. My wife had preeclampsia, and I was hitting like 190, 180. So all those stressors in the world, it was being hard to handle. I was finding the way I was breathing, which Josh showed me, the way I held my breath and everything. That was the step number one, is breath work. Learning to start with breath work and relieve, because your body keeps score. That stuff, and we're starting to hear it more often in sports. It was foreign to me. Josh introduced that to me, and it took the baddest man in Utah to say, dude, give yourself some love, breathe, tell yourself how great you are. Because I got in the cycle, tell myself how much I wasn't. And he reminded me by priming me with breath work of being intentional where I want to go in my day. And it was as simple as that. And Josh continues with me. We created kind of, we call it the wheel, where we have this board advisor. He is obviously a part of it, Level Up. We have Ryan Harrison, who is with Slow the Game Down. And you look on people's bats. Sometimes they look in their helmets and stuff. A lot of players are looking at a target, and in this target, it brings it together, our eyes. And that's the first physical, because your eyeballs are a piece of your head. When you can bring that together, it's a concentration thing. You can't have multiple thoughts in your head, or you can't get this 3D thing to protrude. So I teamed up with him, because while I was going through my yips, him and his dad, while I was doing the my concussion protocol, they're the vision guys that do the tests. So all the, I forget the letters of it, when your eyes can chalk and follow. So I teamed up with him. And so me, him, and Josh started doing these events where we kind of put them through a hitting lesson and then get with a mental strength coach to talk about their approach. Then they go on to a Josh where they fight and learn how to be under pressure but control their breath. Then they go to the vision coach, learn how to do vision, and then we actually send them to a place called EII, where with the police chiefs and or the colonels at Air Force Base, we have these suicide ideation scenarios, scripts that they get. They got five or six actors that are in Florida. They're actually Disney actors. And it's an avatar of them, and they have real-time interactions with suicide. Kind of those, what I told you, I that conversation with my mom or my brother, I couldn't have it. It's that for them. Police, fire, Hill Air Force Base, and Utah National Guard have all kind of been tested in that. That's kind of what Level Up is. And that's what's created my roster for the game on 13th. So a lot of them have experienced it. So we put them through those wheels so they understand pregame, in-game, postgame, and how they kind of go up and down. And obviously, I put them through stress with throwing curveballs and how in my arena of sports, what are the score makers and breakers? Josh then takes it in the arena of MMA. What are the score makers and breakers and what gets thrown at you and how we can handle hard things? And together, we used to call it healing through hitting. So Attorney General Reyes kind of came through our events. He goes, hey, you guys, it's a little domestic violence-y. Can we change the name to Level Up, which is why that man's the Attorney General and not Josh and I, right? Mm-hmm. We called it the wrong thing. It was called healing through hitting. So now we have named it Level Up Performance, because we're trying to level up your mental skills to create a well-defined performer for the day, is kind of our theme.
0: That's really cool. You know, it's funny. I actually do yoga with Josh, and it's I kind of laugh because we're in this class. And, you know, he's very zen. He's able to execute all the moves. He's actually very good at yoga. And I think I'm the only one in there that knows he's like the baddest student around. I don't think anybody realizes what they're actually seeing. It's kind of a funny thing.
1: Yeah. Well, this guy, when we come walking in, everybody looks at me and they think, like, when we walk into these things, the police and stuff look at me because I'm big and I'm towering over in him. But then they start to see him move, and it becomes very clear who the weapon is in the room.
0: Absolutely.
1: His ability to move his body is a talent. And so it's fun when you're kind of speaking to your mind-body connection. There's nobody in the state that knows it better than that man. I know that.
0: Yeah, no doubt. All right, so I was told I am a Northeast boy, and I'm a lifelong New York Yankees fan. I'm sorry, John. But I was told you have a great Derek Jeter story slash anecdote that I needed to ask you about.
1: I do. There was a series, and this kind of pertains to the mental health, you know, kind of where it clicked to me, like, ooh, these guys, these Steph Currys, these Jordans, these Jeters, they're doing something. And I had an experience with him. So, like I said, I was working with Jim Fannin, hearing these things. So in my mind, I knew that he had something, and our interaction was special. So he came up to the plate. I'd had this awesome game. We're in the bottom of the ninth. I was like 3-for-4 with two homers on the day. And I was a rookie. And it was in the paper back home, like, John beat the Yankees. But at this moment, he was at the position to where he could beat us. And it's the middle of July, so the biggest game in my life. Derek's kind of yawning because it's normal for him in the middle of June, right? Whatever. But we're having this at bat, and I was nervous. And it was, of course, a full count. He's fouling it off. But we were at a position where I was squatting. I'm looking up at him as he's looking down like he does, fixing his batting gloves. He looks at me and winks. Two things happen. One, he goes, John, are we having fun yet? And I was like, I remember being like, ooh, Derek just said my first name, right? He just said, and I remember, because I was a rookie at the time, like, ooh, Derek knows my name. And I remember that being cool, but then I also thought, oh, crap. He is not as nervous as I am right now. I'm screwed, right? My perfect game's going down the drain. He's about ready to get one of his Jeter hits. So when he's saying this, he winks at me, blows a bubble, gets in the box. The picture that I have in my office, I went and asked him. I was like, hey, man, I was feeling this, anxiety, stress, all those things. Why did you say this to me? He goes, it's funny that you say that. I started, in Derek Jeter's way, I started to feel that. You started putting thoughts into my head about what I don't want, starting to defend off my humanness because we're problem solvers. What are you going to do to me? I was, because in my head, I was thinking, I think now's the time to go in. And he goes, you're right. So I started to think along with you. Rather, now at your point, you took me off my approach. So my adjustment, my tool, just like my level up tool, like I teach the first responders, is this. As soon as you started getting me thinking that, I put myself back in Battle Creek, Michigan. That's where Derek grew up. The neighbor in left field is a jerk. They don't give me the ball back. My neighbor in right field is two pine trees in right field. I remember blowing a bubble, hitting the ball through there because that's where we can get our ball back. You go watch. And it was like goosebumps. I was like, oh, okay. And that's why I put that picture in there, because I went back. Go look at all the big clutch hits. Look at what he's blowing. He's blowing a bubble. Hmm. He's thinking that process of what he just told me. That's why I put that picture up. And I started thinking, oh, there's the secret sauce. If you can reduce the thoughts about your in your mind of what you want, and don't let creep in what you don't.

0: in your mind of what you want. And don't let creep in what you don't want. Why does Steph Curry hit 100 perfect free throws before he walks out of the gym? Soon as that ball leaves his finger, he doesn't think, oh, I'm not the guy to shoot tomorrow. He thinks, oh, I'm the guy. I'm going to make this adjustment, and it's 100% tomorrow. And we see him do it over and over. They are doing those routines and rituals. That's why they're unicorns. I can try to do it. Huh. I'm not that disciplined, but I've seen Alex Gordon walk around. I've seen Zach Greinke walk around. I've seen A-Rod. I've seen Jeter walk around. They're insanely disciplined with that one tool. They don't let things in their mind that they don't want. They flood it with what they want, and that is a massive unicorn tool that I'm still trying to learn how to do.
1: Huh. What a great story, man. That's fascinating. John Buck is with us. Last thing, John, before I set you loose, if we have listeners out there that are going through some things, if we have listeners out there that have seen a friend or a family member isolate or just kind of seen some warning signs, what would you recommend they do so what happened to you does not happen to them?
0: Have a conversation. If you're trust your instincts, if you're feeling that this person may need to have a conversation, have it. And the other thing, if you're feeling that there's instincts in you, do you care for that person to have that conversation anyways? Your instincts are going off for a reason. Trust them. Worst case scenario, you have a good conversation with someone you love. Those are things that I felt weird and I shied away from them twice. I definitely won't do them again. And I think just that thing, listening to that and knowing that communication and letting that person know how important they are, that can change their world. When they're feeling that and they're spiraling, if you can give them one seed that, and let them know how important they are and how awesome they are, that makes the world of a difference. And that may be the only thing they need to hear. And if anything else, it's for yourself what you need to do for them. Because their energy's putting it out there for a reason. You're feeling it for a reason. Act on it. You'll all feel better.
1: Great stuff, John. You're doing the Lord's work, my friend. I appreciate you, and we're thrilled to be a part of what's very important today. We'd love to have you on again soon, okay? Thank you for your time.
0: Thanks for having me. I appreciate the opportunity. Thank you, man.
1: All right, John Buck. Check out the Huntsman Mental Health Foundation. You can check out his project called Level Up. I would just search Level Up Performance online. You can find more information. Let's welcome in Ammon Savage now as we roll along with the Huntsman Mental Health Foundation Radiothon. Ammon, how are you?
2: Good. How are you doing?
1: I'm well. So obviously we're trying to help you guys out today. What do you want our listeners to know about the work you're doing at the Huntsman Mental Health Foundation?
2: We know that a big barrier to so many people going on in the state right now is access to mental health care and fighting the stigma that, is around getting help. And Huntsman Mental Health Institute's really, trying to fight that barrier, open up access to everyone. And there's no better cause, I think, to get behind.
1: So why is this so vital right now for our listeners that we're asking to donate for just $19 a month? 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
2: There's so much, Utah has had a pretty, reputation of being behind in the mental health field, but despite this now, with the help of Huntsman and donations from so many people is they're more at the forefront with the Crisis Care Center that's opened up and so many other resources to, kind of fight the crisis before it happens, provide the resources before someone's in that crisis. And I think that's a huge thing for the state of Utah. Right now for youth, the leading cause of death is suicide. And, that's a horrible fact and something that, I think is there's no better cause to get behind trying to end that pandemic that was happening.
1: Ammon, thank you for your time. Be well. Thank you.
2: Yeah, appreciate it. Thank you.
1: All right. We are here today in support of our friends at Huntsman Mental Health Foundation. 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

0: 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The world of the PGA Tour is currently battling. Let's see. I just had it in front of me. We got a lot of local golf stuff. College National Championships going on as well. But the PGA Tour right now will give you a scoreboard update. It is the Charles Schwab Challenge. And we'll talk with Paul Pugmire coming up next on ESPN 700.
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0: Brendan Sorsby is not going to be playing college football anytime soon. We'll get to this before the end of the show. There's some new information on how many bets he made while at Indiana. Apparently used a family member's account. We're talking about 90 grand over the course of 4 years. So we'll get to some college football storylines before we say goodnight. The PGA Tour is at the Charles Schwab Challenge. We'll give you a scoreboard leader or up to a leaderboard update is what I should say in just a little bit. But let's welcome in Paul Pugmire on a Friday afternoon. Paul, why are these clouds ominous? Is it going to ruin my round tomorrow?
1: It might, but I'll tell you, the clouds in San Diego are beautiful and wispy, and it's not going to ruin anything down here.
0: You know, you don't have to do that. I know.
1: I'm not a good person, Spencer.
0: Okay. Well, what are you doing down in San Diego, Paul?
1: NCAA finals. Brigham Young University is down here making a splash, and in many ways celebrating the legendary career of Coach Bruce Brockbank. He will retire at the completion of this national championship. And so we're down here following the Cougars.
0: So I have no information here, but you sent over the scoreboard and you said so the round was scheduled for Sunday. And I would imagine they let BYU play today because BYU doesn't play on Sunday. I'm just thinking out loud here.
1: Yeah, you got the right idea. BYU played yesterday.
0: Oh, okay.
1: Today is round one for everybody, so BYU played just with regular round one with everybody today. So the stroke play portion, 72 holes, it's scheduled for Friday, Saturday, Sunday, and Monday. Of course, BYU doesn't play on Sunday. We know all about this. A couple of years ago when the BYU women's soccer team was in the NCAA finals, it was originally scheduled for a Sunday. It got rescheduled for the following day and everybody moves on. But the way they do it in golf is they have the Cougars go out on Thursday and play round three, the score that will count for round three that will post on Sunday afternoon. And they do it in a tough way, in a hard way. The players play alone in onesomes with a scorer walking along with them to verify everything and to keep the official score. And, tournament golf is hard enough on its own, as we have discussed. When you add in playing alone, it is a singular experience. That is, in every way, it's a singular experience, and it is hard. You don't get to see your competitors' balls react to the ground, to the wind, roll on the greens. You're out there with the pacing and the rhythm is hard. And it's been a tough nut for BYU to crack for several years. They got over the hump with it last year, had a solid round three that they played on Thursday, and then yesterday they did even better. So they put themselves in a pretty decent position.
0: Are they receiving any pushback? Because this could be this could be construed as somewhat. Look, we live in a country with religious freedom for now. Hopefully that remains.
1: Right.
0: So I'm not personally offering any commentary on this. But I mean, if they get great conditions on a Thursday round and the other players who are forced to play Sunday have challenging conditions, it also could be construed as somewhat of an advantage for BYU, no?
1: Yeah, totally could. And exactly the opposite holds true as a possibility as well. And you look at the experience over the years, and so far there's only been one time, and that was last year, that BYU made the 54-hole cut. I failed to mention there's a 54-hole cut, and then at the end of 72 holes, it cuts to 15, from 32 to 15 at the end of 54, it cuts to 8 at the end of 72, and then those 8 do a little bracket match play for the national championship. It's a great tournament format that I think the Olympics should just take the tournament information sheet and put the Olympic symbol on it and copy it completely. It's a great format. But the your question is totally spot on. And yes, there are other coaches. There are other programs that are not happy about it. There are equally other coaches and programs who look at it and say, well, I'm glad that's not us. And it could be that the weather gives an advantage to one side or the other, just like the morning afternoon draw in the British Open sometimes determines who can and cannot be in the mix. It's the nature of the game. I will tell you this, we're in Carlsbad, California, and it's a pretty consistently good weather place, especially this time of year. And in the years that the tournament has been here at the La Costa Resort, they haven't had any issues.
0: So at the State of Sport Awards this year, I presented the award for Utah High School Athlete of the Year, and it went to Kihei Akina. Looks like Kihei had a pretty solid round at 3-under, yeah?
1: Yeah, he totally did. He sits at T3 as things currently stand. That could move, especially put your eye on Jackson Coivin of Auburn. He is also at T3. Jackson Coivin is by far the best amateur player in the U.S., in the world, in the NCAA. He is a historically significant amateur player. And so keep your eye on Jackson Coivin. But Kihei's in the mix for his round one plus. He shot a 71 yesterday. That will be his third round score. It will post on Sunday afternoon. So he actually sits at 4-under total.
0: Good for him. What sort of future is that for this young man if he's able to keep working and, you know, evolving and stay healthy, obviously?
1: Yeah, boy. This is a sky's the limit talent. And it's one of those situations where, you know, you hate to judge too soon. You hate to put pressure on too early for young players in any sport at any time. But this kid is the real deal. He just drips talent. He's really got his feet under him. He's really got his head square. This guy has a huge high ceiling.
0: Does he remind you of anyone for our golf fan listeners out there? Maybe like a comp, a professional comp?
1: Great question. I'm going to have to ponder on that. I want to have a good answer for you. In the Utah game, no. But on the international game, Justin Rose.
0: Wow. Okay. Simon Kwan, even. Okay. So another BYU player playing pretty good golf down there. Yeah.
1: Yeah, absolutely. And Simon is perhaps the most important Cougar in this mix. He has stepped into a leadership role in this team and helped his teammates embrace the challenge of this very odd, tough, alone round that they play. Their round three that they play in onesomes, and he has really played a significant role in getting his teammates over the top on this and really embracing the whole challenge and believing they can do it. In addition, he's going out there and putting up good numbers. So Simon Kwan, real leader on the team, very significant in this whole mix.
0: So you referenced Bruce Brockbank. He's been the coach since 1992, so quite a tenure for Bruce. As he steps aside, what can you say about the job he's done down at BYU?
1: Legendary. I think Bruce Brockbank's career is the most impactful career in Utah golf of our time. What he has done both as a player and as a coach, what he has done for Utah players, for bringing national and international players to Utah, the beat just goes on and on. Plus, his tenure is long and deep. He became the assistant coach at BYU the year after he graduated. He graduated from BYU. He was an All-American there, and then he immediately became Carl Tucker's assistant. And then later, when Tucker retired, he became the head coach. So you add all that up, add in what Brockbank has done as a player. He has two state AM championships in addition to many other significant accomplishments as a player. Brockbank is really significant, really impactful, and his career will stand for a long, long time.
0: Yeah, but has he ever shot a 94 in a mid-AM qualifier? I don't think so, Paul.
1: Maybe not. I'll have to quiz him on that one.
0: Yeah, did he card a 10 and a 9 in back-to-back holes? Way to go, Bruce, but until you can live in my world. All right, last thing. Let's move over to the world of professional golf. Charles Schwab Challenge, Colonial Country Club in Fort Worth, Texas. Jordan Smith, 10 under par. But ultimately what I want from you is to kind of educate us on this tournament, the track, and what we can look forward to over the weekend.
1: This is a historic track. This is the old Colonial Invitational back in the day. It was called that. This is kind of the stomping grounds of Ben Hogan. He's won this a lot. If I say five, it'll be six. If I say six, it'll be seven. This is a historic tournament on a historic course, and it's really cool and to see that the tour continues to go there, and I really like that. It's a course that requires you to hit the ball straight. You've got to control the ball both off the tee and off the fairway, and it's no surprise that we see in the mix in the top 10 people who have won major championships. You see J.J. Spahn, you see Hideki Matsuyama. This golf course will bring out ball strikers who are playing their A game.
0: We do have local representation. They're all on the wrong side of the cut line, though. Patrick Fishburne, as well as Zach Blair. And Tony, after a good weekend last weekend, is not going to be playing this weekend. So it's unfortunate stuff there.
1: It is hard to sustain these things. I don't know what's going on with those guys, but in particular for this week. But I will just say this: Colonial is tough, and there's not a lot of shame in not being able to get it done at Colonial. You're in with great players over the years having the same results.
0: A wise man once told me, "Golf is hard, Paul."
1: Golf is hard. It is.
0: All right. What's coming up on the program tomorrow? Tomorrow.
1: We'll be doing it from La Costa, from the NCAA National Championship, and we'll be talking a lot of national championship stuff. BYU, of course, Coach Bruce Brockbank, of course. Plus, I would just note that the Arizona State Sun Devils are here, and they feature two Utah players, Boston Bracken and the current Utah State Am champ, Bowen Moss, both playing for the Sun Devils.
0: Send some sun our way. I got 11:15 at Valley View tomorrow, okay?
1: I'm cheering for you.
0: All right, Paul Pugmire, Utah Golf Radio. 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And we're joined live in studio by George Dusen with the Huntsman Radiothon here. George, how are you, sir?
2: I'm doing fantastic. How are you?
0: I'm well. I appreciate your time in studio. So, of course, we want to encourage our listeners to donate and become a champion of hope. You get a nice T-shirt. I have mine on under my sweatshirt. It's cold in the studio. $19 a month. Okay, so yourbrainisbeautiful.org. George, what's your background? How did you get involved here?
2: You know, As oftentimes you come to this conversation not really thinking that you're ever going to come to this conversation.
0: Sure.
2: So the reality is that we had some situations in our family with our son that produced some challenges and ultimately kind of opened us up to this conversation. So we're deeply committed and understand and recognize the importance of this conversation.
0: You know, I'm very sorry to hear that. And, you know, someone listening right now, you know, struggling silently, worried about a child, as you can attest to, grieving someone they've lost, feeling alone in a crisis, or desperately searching for hope. If we have a listener out there that is experiencing this themselves, or as you went through, is worried about their child, what would you tell them to do?
2: You know, there's some really beautiful resources that are now available, and Huntsman has been so significant in this conversation. So the 988 hotline is a great, quick, ready, accessible way to get some help. I think the really important part, and if anybody's listening in this conversation, whether you're struggling or a provider, a parent that is aware of a child or a family member, just letting them know that they're not alone, that they know that there are people that care. And so the hotline is significant. Also, the care center that Huntsman has helped create and bring around is a significant resource. It's basically this beautiful setting of a hospital for mental health. It's easily accessible, even if you don't have insurance or some type of way to pay for the care. You just walk into that facility and they'll provide the best care that you can imagine. So there's definitely some resources out there that Huntsman are behind and supporting, and just making sure that people are aware that these things are available for their support and help.
0: Tell me how you've seen, we've been talking about this all day. We had John Buck on earlier, of course, former Major League Baseball player who lost a brother and a mother to suicide.
2: Right.
0: And, you know, generationally, this conversation has shifted. And thank goodness it has, right? So, and I, you know, I'll just speak for men, not all men. I'll speak for me. Okay. I feel like once upon a time, whether it was taboo, whether it was afraid of being judged, whether it was afraid of being honest, you weren't encouraged to talk about this. You know, you wake up and you don't feel right. Well, you still go to school. You still do what you can to get through the thing, even if you feel like you want to crawl out of your skin.
2: Right.
0: What do you feel like this generation is getting right that maybe our generation got wrong?
2: You know, I think you just made a really important point. You got to address the elephant in the room. Let's just acknowledge that culturally, however you want to look at it, it was shunned upon. It was shamed. It was, you know, it's a weakness to be able to talk about or say, I'm not okay. And I think that the awareness of this issue, and I think the internet helps out, the access to real information is more available. And I think that's key. I mean, even last night, you know, I'm a big sports fan and, you know, I hear about the passing of Claude Lemieux.
0: Yeah.
2: And, you know, first of all, I mean, I'm a huge fan, iconic hockey player, one of those just amazing, you know, dudes, right?
0: Yep.
2: And he took his life, you know, and so you're going, oh, wow. I mean, I would have never, you know, we're this constant conversation. I just never imagined.
0: Mm-hmm.
2: There's no way that I would have ever thought that Claude Lemieux would have go through this process. So it's a reminder that we got to pay attention and recognize that this is a real conversation and a real issue that we got to deal with. And not just deal with, it's just about caring about each other and recognizing that we all have different things.
0: Yeah.
2: And this is an important thing and we should stop, you know, with the othering of this and ignoring it or rolling the eyes when you hear about it. That's got to end, and it's time for us to push forward. And that's really the beauty of what we're talking about today.
0: Yeah, well said. I mean, it's a silent killer. And to your point, you don't know that anything's wrong, and oftentimes you don't know until it's way too late.
2: Well, and you wonder, you know, I think about Claude Lemieux. I mean, I'm a sports fan, but I'm a big-time hockey fan. And now, you know, obviously we have the Mammoth here in Utah, which makes it even more fun. But you look at these guys and you think that's the last thing. All they're worrying about is, am I ready for this game and can we win? And who knows what kind of, in fact, one of the beautiful things that Huntsman's doing is working with the IOC to help these athletes. I mean, we just never think these athletes are going to have a mental health issue. And the reality is there's a lot of it. And, but it's a lot of stuff that we just need to care about.
0: Yeah. Last thing, then I'll set you loose, and I hope this doesn't catch you in a spot that's a little bit too deep. But talk to parents out there, based off of your experience, what should they be hyper aware of with their children? Because, again, we need to get in front of this. We can't wait until it's too late. So talk to the parents out there. What should they be looking for, signs in their kids?
2: You know, I think the real key factor is, what does love really mean to you? And ultimately, it's just leaning into your experience with your child and leaving all doors open so that if they come to you and say anything, do whatever you got to do to allow that door to swing open so that they know that they can come and talk to you.
0: Mm-hmm.
2: I think that's one of the biggest challenges that I think a lot of kids just don't know if they can talk to their parents. And I would even say as a parent, and I've learned this from my own experience, is you literally sit down with your kids and you say to them, everything is on the table. Whatever you got to talk to me about, if it's sexual orientation, if it's, are you struggling with something and you feel sad for some reason, you're not okay, you need to know that mom and I are wide open. We are here. You can come and talk to us about all of it. And I think just leaving that door open and intentionally letting your kids know that that's available for them as a child and you're providing that as a parent, I think is a game changer.
0: pulling on my heartstrings as a dad, George. But wise words. Thank you for your time in studio, and thanks for the great work you're doing, okay?
2: Thank you. Appreciate you.
0: All right, we're asking you to donate. This is vital. 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I'm wearing it today, but I got a sweatshirt on right now because it's just a little bit chilly. But time now for our You Went to Golf PGA update before we catch a break. As I referenced with Paul, the world of pro golf is focused on the Charles Schwab Challenge down at the Colonial Country Club in Fort Worth, Texas, where Jordan Smith from the UK is your leader through two rounds at 10 under par. Michael Thor Bjorkson is at 9 under. So is Hideki Matsuyama, Brian Harman, and Ryan Gerard, Akshay Bhatia, Russell Henley, Bryce Garrett, and Alex Smalley, in addition to J.J. Spond at 8 under. All three of our local players did not make the cut. Patrick Fishburne, Zach Blair, and Tony Finau will not be playing over the weekend. 3 hours down, 1 hour to go. The final hour of the program on a Friday afternoon is next, right here on ESPN 700.
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0: You know, I'm actually excited because I'm sure Howard's confused. We usually play his hipster band of the day, whatever. But Howard Beck, as a music snob, will be able to chime in on whether or not he and I are of the same mind with what we've been talking about how all week. Howard, you are a proud Gen Xer, correct? You are a part of the greatest generation in the history of the world.
1: Damn straight.
0: Okay, that a boy. So I went to Lilith Fair in 1996. I have a real affinity for like female artists from the 90s. So I made this playlist. I took some time. Like this was not thrown together willy-nilly. I took some time. So I apologize for not bringing you in with the latest hipster band, but do you share my affinity for female artists from the 90s?
1: Oh, yeah, right. Absolutely. And I believe that was, you just brought me into the Sixpence None the Richer cover of There She Goes, originally by The Laws, of course, which was the rare case where both the original and the cover are excellent.
0: I love that he said originally by The Laws, of course, like everyone knows that. He's probably the only one that could have made that poll. All right. I'm glad I did not offend you on a Friday. I know you've come to expect something different, Howard. But look, I appreciate your time today. And let's just get right to it. Game 7. And it's awesome that we get this experience with these two teams that clearly are such high level basketball teams when they're playing at the highest of levels. So your thoughts on this series through 6, and what are the most intriguing storylines leading into Game 7 tomorrow?
1: We've been waiting, for months, right? It looked like at a certain point that these guys were on a collision course for each other. And then when it was indeed Oklahoma first and San Antonio second, and it lined up that, okay, as long as they all take care of business, this will be the conference finals. I think unless you were, a Nuggets partisan, a Lakers partisan, a Rockets partisan, a Wolves fan, unless you had an invested interest, I think all the rest of us were like, give me 7 games or as many as we can between the Spurs and Thunder, between Wemby and Shea, and especially once Wemby, pushes his way into the MVP race and then wins Defensive Player of the Year, finishes third in MVP behind Shea. Like, this was what I wanted, frankly. I think most people who didn't have a rooting interest, this is what we wanted. And then Game 1 was incredible, and it set the tone for the series. The rest of the games haven't been quite as competitive individually, but for the series – overall, not only is the series tied, but I think the average margin in these games is 3, even though, that's the composite, right? Like game to game, we've had some blowouts. But it's been incredible. We've seen some great basketball. Game 7 is the logical conclusion. I'm glad that's where it went. I'm sure Knicks fans and the Knicks are glad that's where it's going to, because it means, less recovery time. Although at least in this case, the winner Saturday gets a few days before the finals kick off on Wednesday. But man, we've had so many memorable moments. And I think the way that Wembanyama rallied in game 6 last night after, obviously a really rough game for him in game 5, whether he was just gassed, whatever it was, he just didn't have it. And I thought that showed a lot in that game last night for him to come back the way he did. Super energetic, super aggressive, blocking shots, hitting the threes to kind of get himself started, an alley-oop early on. Like it was like the full Wembanyama experience. And they've also found a way to kind of bottle up Shea in a way that is extremely rare.
0: Yeah, and Shea after the game last night, he said, look, I'm paraphrasing, the shots I'm missing are the shots that I usually make. And there have been moments in this series where maybe it is just as simple as make-miss, but I thought those young wings last night, Stephon Castle, Champagne, Vassell, Harper, when they had their chance. If you go back and watch the replays of the shots that Shea was forced to take, most of them were contested. So I understand what he's saying, but instead of just leaning in to make miss, I think these young wings from San Antonio, at least last night, did a hell of a job on him.
1: Yeah, and doesn't hurt that they've got Wembanyama behind them.
0: Exactly.
1: And my colleague at The Ringer, Kirk Goldsberry, always does all the great kind of data visualization work and breaking down the stats and the trends. He has a video up today with a bunch of graphics attached to it showing that Shea is not getting anywhere near the rim as often, or not just essentially getting to the rim. No, fewer layup and dunk attempts and a much lower percentage on those as well. So he's not getting there as often. He's not making them as often. And that has a heck of a lot to do with Wembanyama, but also, yes, between Vassell, who I think has you know, been super aggressive in the series defensively and has shown me a lot. Vassell, Castle, Harper, of course, all these guys have you know, kind of combined to bottle him up, and he's rarely seeing much daylight. He's, you know, there's a second guy coming the second he gets near the lane, and if Wembanyama's in the game, he's there too. And so, you know, Shea is one of the great mid-range artists in this game, in this league. And those are harder shots to get off when you've got, you know, a 7'5" guy with an 8-foot wingspan constantly lurking there.
0: And, you know, of course, the most important dynamic for San Antonio is their alien. But I thought last night, because we talked about this prior to the game, when you look at Castle and Fox specifically, so of course De'Aaron Fox, he still doesn't look like he's 100%, didn't shoot it well at all last night, but those two specifically, Howard, 16 assists, but more importantly, one turnover. You know, because if Harper looked like he was a little banged up, and he only had one turnover as well, and when De'Aaron Fox got hurt, they leaned into Castle as their primary ball handler, and he's a really good playmaker, but just way too many turnovers if those other guys aren't going to be right. So, again, the most important thing is Wemby, but taking care of the basketball and being able to distribute to others from the primary ball handlers from San Antonio last night, I thought was huge.
1: Yeah, and, you know, look, it's, I thought the, you know, Fox's injury and his absence early on certainly was hurting them. Stephon Castle's been incredible in his two seasons in the league, but he is young. He's not, you know, a prototypical point guard. I'm not sure if De'Aaron Fox ever really charted as a prototypical point guard either, but, like, I think his sure-handedness and as a veteran and just the decision-making, you know, was going to be important for them and has been. Castle and Harper are so young. And I think that that's the thing, like, so obviously, listen, Wembanyama is one of a kind, but you need great guard play and great playmaking, period, in this league. And, like, that's not Wemby's role, right? He's not Nikola Jokic. He's not the one running your offense. He can do a lot, and he can create a little bit for himself and is a good passer too. But, like, you need that really strong guard play. And, you know, we've seen that, you know, year after year. Those are the teams that generally go far. And I think it's part of what's been holding back or hurting the Thunder in this series is that J-Dub Jalen Williams is really important in that role for the Thunder to take some of the pressure off Shea and to also kind of handle a lot of the playmaking duties when Shea is on the bench. And with, you know, Jalen Williams hurt and then back in a limited role last night, I do think that's been, you know, a huge challenge for the Thunder to overcome. And both these teams have a great array of young guards, and it is part of why we think these teams are going to be the powers that be for a long time.
0: Yeah, and look, I do think, you know, in order for Oklahoma City to handle Game 7 easily, they're probably going to need something from J-Dub, but, you know, they didn't have him the other night at home, and maybe this is just as simple as players like Jared McCain. Alex Caruso shouldn't be a guy that only plays well at home, but he has so far. Kendrick Williams can give him some minutes. They dusted off Isaiah Joe. Cason Wallace, I mean, this kid, to your point, the depth of both these teams, but Oklahoma City specifically, certainly indicates to me that they're going to have more than a realistic chance of getting this done tomorrow. Did you view the J-Dub 10 minutes last night as, like, experimental? Because it looked to me, Howard, like he was favoring his right leg all game long, because he's had four hamstring injuries this year. That's not the first one.
1: Yeah. I know, which is why I was kind of surprised they pushed him back out there in the first place. Like, you'd think it's a situation where we've got the 3-2 lead, and of course we'd rather close out and not have to go to a Game 7 at home. But hey, if we need a Game 7, we have Game 7 at home. Give him another couple of days to rest. And, you know, it's kind of a break glass in case of emergency situation. And it feels like they broke the glass too early, kind of. I mean, like, it was not a positive contribution from him last night. And it's a bummer because he's a great young player. He had a phenomenal finals run last year. You wish he was healthy and that AJ Mitchell was healthy. You know, you'd like everybody to be fully healthy at this time of year. But I don't know where they go from here, right? Like, we probably won't know until game time tomorrow. But I'm going to guess that they'll list him as a game time decision. And who knows if they push him back out there again or not. But to your point, like, yeah, Jared McCain was great in game five and not so much in game six. And that tends to be the way this goes, right? Like, not 100% of the time, but role players in particular tend to play better, and young players as well, and Jared McCain is both, tend to play better at home and shoot better in particular at home. So we'll see.
0: What did you make of, and apparently after game five, it's become already like this NBA lore story tale that Wembanyama did decide to address his teammates, but decided not to address the media. And the reason I ask you this is his MO so far has been like the anti-current day NBA superstar that doesn't want to talk to the media, that doesn't want to play every night. He actually plays hard in the All-Star game. He wants to be a pro in the face of the league. And look, I get it. He's 22, right? I was trying to put on matching socks at 22, so I'm not judging him. But what did you make of that scene?
1: Your socks are supposed to match?
0: Good point. In fact, I'm not wearing matching socks today, Howard. I just realized that.
1: It's a nice warm day in New York. I'm not wearing socks at all.
0: There you go.
1: What was the question? Oh, yeah. Wemby in the media.
0: Yeah.
1: In one of my other unpaid jobs, I'm president of the Pro Basketball Writers Association, the PBWA, and we awarded Wembanyama basically our highest honor, the Magic Johnson Award, which is goes to the star player, and we limit this basically to stars, who does the most. It just goes, you know, above and beyond to work with the media. And he earned that, and it's a vote of our entire membership. He earned that because obviously he's one of the best players in the league, but he has the way he has conducted himself, how giving of himself he's been. He's expressive. He shows his personality. He shares stories. He's consistently available. And so he won that award from us about a month and a half ago. Yeah, I mean, I'm always disappointed when somebody ducks the media, especially this time of year. A super important game, a game five in the conference finals, to not come to the podium. It's not ideal, but he's 22. This is his first time through this gauntlet. You know, the league gave him a warning because that's what they're obligated to do. He is contractually obligated. They all are. It's not just because we want to talk to them. It's like they have an obligation via the media to speak to the fans, to talk to the fans about what just happened in the game. So, you know, there are times where guys get exceptions. And I do think, you know, it's fine or fair for us to say, listen, he has been so good with the media overall that if he gets off with just a warning here, it's okay. Like, no one's going to hold this against him. He obviously had a terrible night on the court, whatever he was going through, just physically, emotionally within that game. And then he was back talking last night. Now he's been super, super short. You know, I mentioned earlier about some part of the reason he won that award from the PBWA is that he's so giving with the media. He's so expressive, and he's been really curt and just clipped in his answers lately. I kind of think it's just him like locking in, right? He's never been in the playoffs before, much less the conference finals and on the verge of potentially the NBA finals at age 22 as the anchor of his team. There's a lot that goes with that. And so on a human level, like, I understand, like, this is probably pretty challenging, and it's a huge weight to carry when you were the star of your team. And so he's kind of pulled back a little bit, and we'll see how he is tomorrow and how that game goes. And if he makes if he gets the Spurs to the finals, you know, is it going to be more of this kind of very locked in, super focused on the game and not really wanting to talk much to the media? You know, we'll see. Everybody handles it differently.
0: How many unpaid jobs do you have?
1: Too many. That's the main one, though.
0: Okay.
1: And it requires way more time than I would like to actually consider.
0: Okay, fair enough. Well, as if I know one thing about you, Howard, I know that your portfolio is probably extremely strong. So we're going to talk stocks here for a moment, okay? Because I asked you this question earlier this year. I want to revisit it. We have Thunder, Spurs, Game 7 tomorrow. I am your stockbroker, and I call you and I say, Howard, you can invest over the next 5 years in Oklahoma City or San Antonio. What do you say?
1: Oh, man. At least you gave me that question as opposed to who's going to win tomorrow, because like the last thing I want to do is like try to predict individual games. If you were asking me like which team to buy stock in for the next 5 years, I think I would lean San Antonio for two main reasons. One is like purely pragmatic or functional. They're earlier in their curve, so their players, their three, you know, three of their best players, Wembanyama, Castle, and Harper, are still all on their rookie deals, whereas the Thunder are already having to deal with the extensions that make your roster really expensive for their big three. And when you do that, it starts to get harder and harder to keep all your key role players. So we always praise the Thunder for their depth, but that's going to be tested. And this offseason is going to be the first time that they really have to deal with it, where it's like, well, if you want to avoid the second apron and all the restrictions that come with it, you know, are you letting Lou Dort walk? Are you letting Isaiah Hartenstein go? Are you finding other ways to manage this? And the Spurs are further off from the tough decisions at the moment because they're just a younger team. They're earlier in the curve. So there's that reason. The other one is Shea's awesome, but Wembanyama is just like irreplicable. Like you may not find it a Shea yourself, but you can find approximations of what Shea is and does. There are no approximations of Victor Wembanyama. And so, you know, and then they've done a really nice job of surrounding him with other great players too, who are on his timeline. So I think I lean San Antonio in the 5-year investment.
0: Nice. Let's get your prediction for game 7. Just kidding.
1: No.
0: I'm just kidding. here's how I'll ask the question though. Let's do the San Antonio actually gets this done. If what are some of the things you're looking for from the Spurs on the road?
1: Oh man. I mean, the Wembanyama piece is a given, and let's just assume that he has a Wembanyama kind of night, right? Somewhere in like, you know, 20 something points, double digit rebounds, a few blocks, a lot of contests, all that. That will be enough if he also gets like, you know, one of those champagne games where he hits, you know, 3, 4, 5 threes. It's the shooters, right? Like that takes so much off you. Last night I was looking just at that. I think by the end of the first quarter at halftime, like the 3-point differential was already so steep, both in total and in efficiency, that it was like, well, if it keeps going this direction, this game's just already done. And that turned out to be the way it went. But if the Spurs shooters are all on and Wembanyama's doing what he does, they're going to win it.
0: Who do the Knicks want to see of these two teams, Howard?
1: You know, people have written about it, and I haven't really checked out how everybody else is interpreting it. I got to think that the answer is probably San Antonio, just because of the youth and figuring, hey, you know, their first time on this stage, the Thunder are defending champs. And so they're going to be steadier. Plus, I think the Thunder are still like a little bit deeper than the Spurs. Also, like if you're thinking about, and let's just assume health for a minute on the part of the Thunder. If you're the Knicks or Knicks fans and you're thinking like everything depends on Jalen Brunson, and it does, like Karl-Anthony Towns is great. Ananobi, Mikal Bridges, they got all these really good players. They got some good shooters. Landry Shamet's been on a heater. But everything really comes down to Jalen Brunson. And Jalen Brunson's best attribute is being able to get off shots just about anywhere, and he's great in the mid-range. I think the Thunder have more of those bigger guards and wings, like, you know, Dort and Cason Wallace, and even Shea himself's a very good defender, and Jalen Williams when he's at full strength. That's a lot of guards who can keep him, I think, from getting a lot of penetration, getting closer shots in the first place. And then they do have both Hartenstein, former Nick Isaiah Hartenstein, and Chet Holmgren back there. The Spurs have Wemby. So that's good luck to Jalen Brunson getting off some of those, you know, like elbow jumpers with Wemby looming there. But I think if I'm choosing between who I want to avoid or who I would rather face as an array of guards or guys who may guard Brunson, I think I might pick the Spurs group over the Thunder. But like these are two of the best defensive teams in the NBA, and they are way, way, way better than anyone the Knicks have faced so far. And this is not to diminish the Knicks' 11-game streak or how much they've just crushed the East. But I'm sorry, the Cleveland Cavaliers and Philadelphia 76ers are not even in the same universe as the Spurs and Thunder, especially defensively.
0: And I did want to ask you about the Knicks specifically, you know, away from the finals, just what's impressed you the most about this run, but intertwined into the conversation has to be just a pathetic waving of the white flag from the Cleveland Cavaliers. I get it. They had played long series, but my gosh, I mean, somebody should, and maybe somebody has, watching game, the final game, watching game four, Harden wasn't even trying to get over screens or trying to get back on defense. Like Jalen Brunson at some point must have been, this can't be this easy. So I look, I'm a Tom Thibodeau guy. I was bummed out when they made the coaching change, but Mike Brown and his staff deserve a lot of credit. So wondered what your thoughts were watching Cleveland lay down and how much credit we give the Knicks for this 11-game winning streak and what's been a historic run for them.
1: It's always both, right? I said this after the Knicks wiped out that 22-point fourth quarter deficit in game one of the series, which may have just been the whole series, right? It's always like a split. And I think I even said to you, like, it was like 80-20. It was like 20% the Knicks taking it and 80% the Cavaliers just collapsing. But the team that does, you know, that makes the comeback, or the team that sweeps a series, as the Knicks have against the Cavaliers and Sixers, part of it is because you've taken the life out of your opponent too. But it's the opponent being vulnerable to that. Like there was just no fight in those teams. You wouldn't be able to do that to the Knicks, right? Like the Spurs and Thunder may have more talent than the Knicks, but you're not going to like take their heart out the way it just leave them completely dispirited and lifeless the way that the Knicks have done. So the Knicks deserve credit for that, right? But those teams were vulnerable to it, you know, chemistry, talent, fit, whatever. I came out of that series just feeling like the Cavaliers, because it's been whatever, 4 years with Donovan there now. It's not all on him. But like the something about the construction of that team with Garland and now with Harden instead of Garland, it just isn't working. And they need to seriously reconsider what they've got. Kobe Altman met with the media recently, the GM for the Cavs, and basically said like, oh, you know, we like who we've got. Da, da, da, da, da. Yeah, that's fine. It's what everybody's got to say at this time. The real test will be this summer. Let's see if they do keep it together. Cause there's just something, you know, fundamentally missing there. You can't get like the Knicks were the better team. No question. And there's a lot that the Knicks do to make them this potent, even though they're not, you know, they're not the most star-studded, right? Jalen Brunson has you know, been in the MVP conversation, I think, once as you know, the fifth guy on the ballot. He and Towns have each made a few All-NBA teams, but they're not at the level of Wembanyama or Shea or Jokic. The Cavaliers are closer to them or close enough that should have been a competitive series. And it wasn't. And at that point, you have to think it's something about their heart, their chemistry, all the other intangibles.
0: So when it comes to analyzing basketball with numbers and the goobs who just use calculators to explain basketball, like I understand the place that analytics have in this game, and there isn't a team, a front office or a coaching staff that doesn't utilize them. But when you hear Kenny Atkinson say we're up 2-1 via the analytics, my reaction is this is why all of you need to be stuffed in lockers, you nerds. Like it's, I don't know if it's hubris. I don't know if it's, I just thought it was such a tone deaf thing to say. And again, I'm not knocking on people that use numbers to try to understand lineups or schematic attacks against certain teams that play a certain way. I get their place in the game, but as I always say, it's not that you're wrong. It's that you're annoying.
1: So it was tone deaf. To be clear, Kenny Atkinson is not like some analytics guy who just came into to basketball coaching by accident. Like Kenny's a basketball lifer.
0: Sure.
1: Played overseas, and was an assistant coach for many years. I first met him when he was assistant coach under Mike D'Antoni with the Knicks. He was Jeremy Lin's development coach. He was the guy who was working him out every day and keeping him ready before Jeremy Lin, you know, suddenly exploded onto the scene. And I think Kenny's a really good coach, but he's very much a believer in analytics. He's a basketball guy first, as somebody who played the game, but he very much

0: many years. I first met him when he was assistant coach under Mike D'Antoni with the Knicks. He was Jeremy Lin's development coach. He was the guy who was working him out every day and keeping him ready when before Jeremy Lin, you know, suddenly exploded onto the scene. And I think Kenny's a really good coach. He's very much a believer in analytics. He's a basketball guy first, as somebody who played the game, but he very much embraces the numbers. If I'm going to try to couch what he said a little bit, I believe he was asked something to the effect of, listen, you're down 3-0, and, you know, of course, nobody has ever come back from 3-0 in the NBA. So it was kind of a question about, like, what still gives you optimism that you guys can pull this out? And so he reached for that stat, which was that based on their shot quality, you know, they took the kind of shots that should have led to, you know, the expected points based on shot quality. And yeah, there are models that do this, show that you should have won those two games. And listen, they should have won game one for sure. And they gagged. So it's the way he said it that I think causes the backlash. It was tone deaf. I don't think Kenny Atkinson meant literally, oh, we're actually up 2-1 analytically. He was trying to explain that they had done the right things. It was one of those process versus results kind of discussions where it was like, no, the results haven't been what we wanted, but the process was good. We got the shots we wanted. We just didn't make them. And that's what leads to that quote.
1: Last thing, and I'll set you loose. We now have the Board of Governors voting to adopt the 3-2-1 lottery reform proposal. So it will go into effect. And obviously our basketball team out here is catching the ire of a lot of NBA fans as one of the teams that was mostly responsible for the league acting on this and actually might work out for the Jazz because they grabbed the number 2 pick and moving forward with the flattened odds in the quote unquote relegation zone. It's going to be interesting to see how some of these other teams in smaller markets traverse the space. But your thoughts on this deal now that it's official?
0: Yeah, I've got mixed feelings about it. Look, I mean, the tanking was out of control this year in a way that was, I think, really uncomfortable for the league. You know, it's not that I've said this many times. Tanking wasn't invented this season, and it wasn't invented by the Jazz. But this was an extreme that I had never seen, that the league had never seen. And they did need to rein it in. Now, was it an overreaction based on one really bad year of tanking and some really extreme cases, all of which were motivated by what is viewed as a historically great draft class? And next year's draft class is supposed to be kind of meh. So if they had just waited and see if the same thing played out next year, would we have seen the same unsightly results? Maybe not. But I think the league felt like we can't take that chance again. We reformed this once. We changed the odds back in 2019. It didn't change teams' behavior. Nobody will cop to tanking on their own, but they'll all admit, as they obviously did in voting for this reform, they all know it's a problem collectively. They'll probably all just blame each other for it, but they all did vote for the reform to rein themselves and each other in. Okay, cool. I do worry, and I do think that the way it's structured, there's now no incentive to be a bottom three team, because if you're a bottom three team, you now have worse odds than if you were the fourth worst team. So it does incentivize teams to try to win in March and April and stay out of that so-called relegation zone of the bottom three. Great. But what it also does is it puts teams that are perpetually bad in a position where it's that much harder to get out of being perpetually bad. And the Jazz are already on their way, right? Like, they're getting the number 2 pick coming up in a few weeks here. They've got some good young players. They acquired Jaren Jackson Jr. Memphis is getting screwed in all this, by the way, but that's another side topic. And they'll be fine, I think. But Sacramento, which is trying to figure out how their way out of this, and they've got a new front office. Scott Perry just got there a year ago. They've got bloated veteran contracts that are harder to offload because of the second apron. They now, you know, they know they're going to be losing for a while, but now there's no payoff potentially for losing because the odds are so flat. You might get the number one pick and you might be 12th. And so, like, I wonder how this is going to play out. And I wonder if the NBA has just condemned some teams to just being bad in perpetuity because there's just too much variance now in the lottery itself, but we won't know until we see a few of these go through. And look, last thing, if it motivates teams to be smarter, scout better, develop better, invest more in all of that, great. But talent is still what wins out. And generally

0: speaking, the top of the board is where the best talent is.
1: Howard, go get some socks, buddy. Appreciate the time today. Have a good weekend, my friend, okay?
0: You just said, take care.
1: The great Howard Beck, one of my favorite NBA writers for about 25 years. He's now with the Bill Simmons team over at The Ringer. Always appreciate his time. All right, before we catch a break, a couple things here. I want to tell you about a new-ish client we have on the show. If you've heard me talking about it and haven't taken advantage of it yet, today is the day. It's my friends at Game Day Men's Health. Went in there this week because I go in every couple of months for blood work because that's part of the process they'll put in place for you. We are about to turn our calendars to June. Okay, so you've got about 6 months of data to indicate whether or not you have kept up on that New Year's resolution of getting back into shape or getting into better shape or simply losing weight. Now, if you're in a spot where your health is in danger because you need to lose a lot of weight, they can help you do that because they've got the tirzepatide and all the stuff that you need to lose a lot of weight. But if you're in a place where you feel like you're right on the cusp of getting into really good shape, highly recommend Game Day Men's Health. Okay, here's why. A couple years ago, I set the goal. I'm going to get back in shape. I'm going to get in the best shape I've ever been in as an adult. So I started to do the things. I started to eat clean, cleaned up some habits, started to work out, go to the gym, all the things you're told you're supposed to do. And a few months went by and I was like, this is not necessarily working as quickly as I would have hoped. 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I went into Game Day Men's Health. 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Now that is a no-brainer. 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It's not 20%. It's half off. 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

0: All right, we got Torn by Natalie Imbruglia, yeah?
1: I'm impressed.
0: Oh, yeah. I mean, this is in my wheelhouse. Was this your selection, or did Porter fail to play your song again?
2: No, this is not mine.
0: Wow, Adrian, that's as mad as I've ever seen Adrian Denny.
1: I didn't get the playlist yet.
2: It's a good tune. I never sent it to you.
0: Oh, okay.
2: That's on me.
0: Okay. All right. Good self-accountability, kids.
1: Next week for some Stanley Cup stuff.
0: Yeah, there you go.
2: Oh, good.
0: Adrian Denny is live in studio. Go ahead.
2: Another good song.
0: Oh, yeah. It's a banger. She was more like a
2: wonder. I'm not one of those guys. If I don't pick it, I'll say good tunes, good tune.
0: I'm one of those guys that if I don't pick it, I'm probably going to complain about it.
2: There's a problem.
0: I'm a music snob, self-admitted. Okay, working on it. Adrian Denny live in studio, our buddy from the Utah Mammoth radio team. TJ Ginla. This young man, huh? So let's get into some Mammoth stuff. We did some Stanley Cup last segment, and TJ Ginla is one of these young prospects who has been playing at lower levels but has absolutely been killing it. Now, he plays a position that, as of now, the Mammoth have pretty dialed in, so it's a pretty crowded attacking group. But for our Mammoth fans that don't know much about this young man, tell us about it. Tell us about him, and maybe what does his pathway look like to the senior team?
2: Do you know what, Spence? He might have just played his last game as an amateur.
0: Really?
2: This week with the Kelowna Rockets in the Western Hockey League. For Tej, this was a great situation. So you got the Memorial Cup going on right now in the Canadian Junior League. So you've got the champion of the Ontario Hockey League, which is Chicoutimi, represented by Thomas Lavoie, a fourth round pick of Utah in 2024. So he's there playing at the Memorial Cup in Kelowna, BC, which I'll get to in a second. Ontario Hockey League, their champion, is playing at the tournament along with the Everett Silvertips, who won the Western Hockey League. And, oh, by the way, Kelowna's hosting it. So the home team gets to play in the tournament. And TJ Ginla is on the Kelowna Rockets. So, you know, he started the year, wasn't quite 100%. He's been battling some injuries, the hip situation. And so the Rockets got eliminated in the second round of the playoffs in the Western Hockey League. But with the Memorial Cup and them being the host team, they were able to come back. So he was able to get a couple more games this week. But that might be the curtain call for Ginla in terms of junior hockey. Sixth overall pick by Utah in 2024. First ever draft pick, we all remember. Ashley Smith making the announcement down in Vegas, but Tej 90 points in 48 games this year with Kelowna. He's still only 19 years old. He'll be 20 on August 4th, but this is one of those first rounders we're going to be watching. He had a good training camp last year with the Mammoth, but coming into training camp this year, nobody's going to save a spot for any of the first rounders like TJ Ginla, sixth overall in 2024, Caleb Dinoye, fourth overall last year, like Dmitry Simashev and Daniil Boot last year. They're going to have to earn their spots, but it's a big centerman. He's going to come in. Bill Armstrong always says, not going to take anybody's dreams away. Right? He's going to sign an NHL team, and if one of his five first rounders comes in and wins a spot, they're going to be on the team. So Tej is one of about half a dozen guys that are going to be in camp trying to earn a spot on the NHL roster, but Utah's not going to be saving room for him. But as a centerman, you can never have enough of them.
0: For sure.
2: You remember at the beginning of the year, Mammoth without Alexander Kerfoot, without Barrett Hayton, and then Logan Cooley got hurt, and Nick Schmaltz moved over and played center second half of the year, and it went so well. Kept him there, signed him to an 8-year contract extension in March, but to have six of the 12 forwards really the last 2 months of the year being centermen was huge. So you can never have enough of them, but excited to see what Tej can do his 20-year-old training camp to have a chance to try and make the team.
0: For our listeners, he comes from good lineage. His pops was a hockey Hall of Famer, Jerome Ginla, so he's been around the game his entire life. His brother plays in the WHL, and his sister plays for Brown University. So this is a hockey family, right?
2: Yeah. We had Tej on our Nashcast podcast last summer, and the family was on vacation down in Mexico. And you know, Tyson Nash played with Jerome McGinley in the NHL. So it was really was a fun chat that Mike Folta and Tyson had with Tease, with Jerome in the background. But Tyson, there's NHL players.
0: Yeah.
2: And your dad could be a former NHL player. And that's amazing. It's going to be a huge advantage to you, but to have your dad be Jerome McGinley, almost two decades in the NHL, had 1,300 points in almost 1,600 games, but was a captain, was you know, that aspect of it and the skill that he played with, that's another level.
0: Yeah, Pops was a beast. He's a Hall of Famer. He was a hell of a player.
2: Remember him the most, you know, just being in Utah as a hockey fan, 2004, when Calgary and Tampa Bay played in the Stanley Cup Final. Tampa Bay beat Jerome McGinley in Calgary, but that was my real introduction to, Jerome McGinley, he's kind of a big deal.
0: Led the league in goals twice, and that year was the second year he led the league in goals, six-time All-Star. All right, I found it interesting listening to Bill Armstrong, during his postseason media availability. And one of the things I like about Bill, there's this like pragmatic, truthful approach that he takes where he doesn't pull any punches. And he said, look, we're going to make changes. If we want to continue to move in the right direction, there will be changes to this roster. And, you know, I think a lot of people may have just been expecting, like, let's just stay status quo and let these young kids keep growing. Any insight on what you think those changes will be and where this roster needs improvement in order to not just make the playoffs next year, but maybe win around?
2: I think they want to get a little bigger.
0: Yeah.
2: Maybe down the middle. And everything Utah needs, they've got in terms of a first rounder in the system. So it's coming. It's going to be here. Is it going to be here for the start of the regular season? Not going to bet on it. And Bill is going to spend this off season, you know, adding some pieces, working to add some pieces. We'll see. Free agency. I'm trying to think of a comparison here to everyday life, but free agency in the NHL, stuff is pricey, especially an offseason like this year where you see, for instance, guys like Nick Schmaltz signing 8-year contract extensions before they hit the market, yeah. Right? So the salary cap is going up. Your amount of big swing free agents is way down. It's low. So you've got teams like Seattle who are feeling the pressure. They just did an internal audit of their hockey operations department. Like, they feel pressure, right? They were rumored to be in the Artemi Panarin conversation when he got traded from the Rangers to LA right before the Olympic break. So your salary cap goes up, your free agent crop is low, and you've got teams that, you know, are going to go out and be willing to overspend. And so with those three components, you got a general manager in Bill Armstrong who's never been an overspender. He's got his numbers. That's where he's gonna keep it. He's been a guy who signed some really good pieces, like Nate Schmidt to a 3-year contract last year on July 1st, and joins John Marino, and they're two of the best defensemen as a pairing in the league. Kevin Stenlund is a guy that he went out and signed off of the Stanley Cup winning team in Florida two summers ago, who was playing in the Stanley Cup final the most minutes on the penalty kill that Florida played against Connor McDavid, Leon Draisaitl, and one of the best power plays that the NHL has seen. So he goes out and he adds his pieces. Brandon Tanev was one who, to his own admittance, was a tough regular season, but he was really good in the playoffs, and that's, you know, they brought in a guy like that. So that's probably what you look at as free agency. Where Bill has taken his swings is in trades, bringing in Sergachev, the first offseason, bringing in J.J. Paterka last year. And when you make a trade like that, contracts typically signed for J.J. Paterka. He signed a five-year deal after he got acquired as part of the deal. But you're kind of keeping things more in a budget line versus going out and taking a huge swing, because you got to outspend the Seattle Kraken to bring the top free agent on the board in.
0: Yeah. So when it comes to what we have on the roster, because there's no way of knowing what the addition is going to look like until we actually have an offseason behind us, who needs to take a step up, or where the team is right now, what are some of the areas statistically, what do the numbers say about where the improvement needs to come in order to continue to move in the right direction?
2: One area for the Mammoth this offseason, which is a hands-on-deck situation, is the power play.
0: Yeah.
2: Power play was a tale of several tales last year. In October, remember the first three games of the year when the Mammoth put up, what they score? One goal in Colorado, three goals in overtime win in Nashville, one goal in Chicago. They came home 1-2, and then they won seven straight. Yeah. But power play first three games was 0-4, basically. I guess Gunther had one opening night. So they had 1-3 games. But then they went on that seven-game winning streak. Power plays 25%. And then November and December was kind of tough for everything, for everybody. And power play kind of hit a slide in January, continued to slide. Team started winning, though. And then from February 1st on, the Utah power play was third best in the NHL. From the middle of March to the end of the regular season, the Utah power play was the best in the NHL. So you can, okay, hot, cold, hot, cold, hot, cold. In the playoffs, it was cold again.
0: 1 of 16, right?
2: Yeah. So head coach Andre Tourney saying proactively at his postseason media availability, I'll be honest with you, like, we need to fix it, and we're going to fix it. And there's been stuff before that we have tackled as a group that needed to be addressed, and we fixed it. And that's what we're going to do here. Coaches wants insight from the players on it. You've got a video staff. You've got an analytics staff. You got a management team of GM Bill Armstrong, president of hockey operations, Chris Armstrong, that have, you know, they've got opinions too. They've also got the checkbook. So power play is an all hands on deck project for the Mammoth. And, you know, it's copycat league in the NHL. Utah was 10th on the power play in the inaugural season, over 20%. It was good. And then last year, teams kind of adjusted to Dylan Gunther being wide open in that left wing circle. And the Mammoth adjusted on the fly, and you could tell that there were still some tendencies, still some habits that the coaching staff was trying to shake the guys out of when things were really sliding. Like, okay, do it our way, do it this way. And then right around the Olympic break, it kind of snapped, kind of clicked. The Mammoth as a group kind of got things going. But then again, you hit the playoffs, and we're talking about leading 5 of 6 games in the series, 5 of 6 games you led in the third period. Well, would have got another power play goal or two. That might be a series win.
0: Adrian, where can people go get your work? Mammoth fans that still want to hear Mammoth hockey.
2: Yeah. We've got Mammoth Daily, wherever folks get their podcasts, on Apple, Spotify, Utah Mammoth YouTube page, Mammoth Plus, SEG Plus. We're with you 2 days a week in the off season, Tuesday and Friday for Mammoth Daily. New episode dropped today. Kim Becker from Hockey Night in Utah on the TV side joined us. We had a great time. Well, we talked some Wheel of Fortune. One of our producers won $6,000 on Wheel of Fortune.
0: Nice.
2: So a fun third period. And we're just talking Stanley Cup playoffs, but there's never a shortage in the offseason, no matter what, of Mammoth hockey to talk about. So Mammoth Daily, and you can follow me on Twitter. I'll give you all the directions and the roadmaps for everything we got going on at 801 Adrian Denny. And on Instagram, I might throw in a food pick or two as well.
0: There we go.
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0: All right, wrapping up the program for Friday afternoon. Happy Friday to you. Happy weekend. I teased that we would get to this before we say goodnight. There's some new information out about Brennan Sorsby. It's now known that he placed at least 40 bets on Indiana when he was there. He didn't play because he was a walk-on or maybe a redshirt freshman. But the new information is that he used sportsbooks accounts registered to a family member and also friends to wager about $90,000 over 4 years and then continued to gamble after transferring from Cincinnati to Texas Tech in December. Okay, so that's the new information. His request for an injunction was denied. He has his day in court next week. Porter, I think it's safe to say that Brennan Sorsby will not be playing college football.
1: Yeah. And listen, we can talk, we've been talking mental health all day. We can talk about addiction. We can talk about how it intertwines. It doesn't absolve you of what comes after that, consequences of it. Addiction is something we have to take seriously. But when you get addicted to even a drug, and then you go out and crash a car, whatever it may be, you're not, sorry, you're forgiven. It's part of a healing and a learning process. And when you gamble on sports, specifically when you gamble on the team that you were playing quarterback for, I know he wasn't the starter, but it's just a line that everyone who's ever played any organized sports knows that you cannot cross. And I hope that I see him playing football again. I hope it's not in the NCAA.
0: of all my dear mother's quotes that I love so much, she's a therapist and she's a member of the LDS Church. Maybe her best quote that she has said to me at times is, consequences are a bitch.
1: This is true.
0: My little Mormon mom. Okay. It's like my favorite thing she's ever said. Yeah, it just is. All right. Special thank you one more time to our good friends. It's been a good show, man. Hopefully you guys have been able to log on and donate and become a champion of hope for our friends at the Huntsman Mental Health Foundation. It's just $19 a month. You can become a champion of hope. They give you a nice T-shirt that I'm wearing today. 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Porter, the New York Knicks will face who in the NBA Finals?
1: I'm almost leaning San Antonio now. I think they've kind of unlocked something. I think they've kind of got not even unlocked something, but just an edge in the series. And I think they might win game seven, man. Now, I kind of hope they do because I think OKC's a little deeper. I think San Antonio is so reliant on one guy. And listen, he is scary. He is phenomenal. But I think the Knicks are going to play San Antonio, and I kind of want them to, and I think it should be a lot of fun.
0: We have some breaking news. Jalen Williams will not play in Game 7, according to our very own Tim McMahon. So J-Dub out for Game 7, which makes it pretty interesting. Porter, let's get our listeners' weekend started out right. What are we going to do on a Monday show?
1: Monday edition of The Drive, Tom Haberstroh for your NBA Daily Assist, Richard Smitty-Smith. Fresh off his trip to Roland Garros, of course, talking some basketball. I'll make him talk some tennis, too. Bill Riley, voice of the Utes, will stop by the program, and we'll go from there on a Monday edition.
0: You guys have an excellent weekend. Special thank you today to Howard Beck, Adrian Denny, John Buck, and Paul Pugmire, our good friends at the Huntsman Mental Health Foundation. 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